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6: Traffic out of Highlands Ranch, westbound C-470 jammed with crash. Westbound C-470 at Santa Fe. Both lanes are blocked off. Only the left express lane is getting by. And traffic's crawling here back to Broadway. It's over a 25-minute delay. That's westbound C-470 at Santa Fe. There's a bad crash at Wadsworth and Bayard. That intersection shut down. That's between 1st and Alameda. With traffic, I'm Susan Phelan.
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5: 888-971-SAGE. 888-971-7243. I am Larry Elder. We are Salem News Channel. My guest was with Thomson Reuters. He was director of their data science. And he posted a research back analysis of the fallout from the BLM movement when there's a high-profile shooting, whether it's Freddie Gray in Baltimore or Michael Brown outside of St. Louis. What happens is the police pull back. It's called the Ferguson effect or the George Floyd effect. Crime goes up. And the very black and brown people that are supporting movements like Black Lives Matter are the ones that are getting hurt. So he wrote this paper, posted it on their internal forum, got called into the office, and was advised to change his conclusion. My guest refused to change his conclusion, and the hammer fell. Please welcome to the program Harvard Law degree in economics, Mr. Zach Kriegman. Zach, how are you?
6: You're, the sound's not coming through.
5: He says he can't hear. I hear him fine. But you can't hear me, correct? Well, yeah, just hold on a second. We'll figure it out, Zach. Don't go away. And I was just telling Zach about the exchange that Stephen A. Smith had, where he was told, hey, you can't talk about certain kinds of things. The truth shouldn't be told. Let's play that again, number 35.
7: And I had a Democrat say this to me. My team was there. We were in Vegas. I'm not going to say his name because I don't know if he wants me to do that. I don't have his permission. But he's a former football player. And he's got his podcast and all of this stuff. And he said, yo, man, you sound like one of them. And I said, I don't give a damn what you say. I sound like, respectfully, it's not it. It's that I'm a journalist by trade and I'm fair. I am not going to do something just because. I said, do you understand that I'm somebody that could sit down with the Ku Klux Klan and interview them? Even if they were using the N-word, I could talk to, I could look them dead in the face, because it doesn't negate the fact that I got an abundance of questions to ask that I want the answers to. And that's what I came for. So you could try all you want to with distractionary insults and all of that stuff, but I'm coming for the answers to the questions that I have. Right. So that's my objective. And I said that to him. And he said, look, bro. Let me keep it a buck with you and just tell it to you like this. He said, listen to me. We are living in very serious times. I'm swearing to you. This is what he said. Mm-hmm. The truth. He said, the truth ain't meant to be told sometimes. He said, certain things. I says, wait a minute, what you talking about? He said, I don't give a damn what it is that they're doing right. Is nothing compared to what they're doing wrong. Therefore, you should never say they're doing something right. And I looked him dead in the face and I said, my brother, we will never agree. I'm not like that. I can't look at you and know that if you did 10 things wrong, but we're talking about this 11th thing, and that 11th thing you did right, I'm supposed to act like you didn't do it right just because. I can't do that. I can acknowledge the 10 things you did wrong and acknowledge the one thing you did right, but I can't ignore the one thing you did right just because I'm trying to get everybody to live on the 10. You do that with your podcast. I can't do that. I'm not built like that. There's something to me that's inherently unfair about that. It's disingenuous.
5: So, Zach Kriegman, you worked at Thomson Reuters. You did this long paper, talked about the consequences of accusing the police of engaging in systemic racism, high-profile shooting, police pull back, crime goes up. The very people that the Black Lives Matter movement care about are the ones disproportionately harmed by this assertion that the police are engaging in systemic racism. They call you in. They ask you to change your conclusions. You refuse. You got canned.
8: Yep. Yeah. No. It's pretty amazing. And the amazing thing is, this is a news agency. You know, how could they possibly believe that they're reporting the news accurately if they can't even have an internal discussion about these questions? It's just pretty shocking.
5: So, Zach, you've got a lot of guts. You've done it again. You did a reanalysis of 10 years of terror attacks. You have people like the Cato Institute talking about their primarily coming from the right. Anti-Defamation League says the same thing. Southern Poverty League says the same thing. Center for Strategic and International Studies says the same thing. You say you've looked at 70 instances last 10 years, every single one of them that the Cato Institute referred to, and you've reached a very different conclusion. Tell us about it.
6: Yeah, so, yeah, I've been hearing so much. Sorry, there's this really confusing echo. I wonder if I can.
5: Well, for what it's worth, we're not hearing it. It might be driving you crazy, but we're not hearing it.
8: All right. How about this? I see. Okay, yeah.
5: No, that's still bad.
6: Oh, man. Wait, I thought I was on. Am I on the phone?
5: Okay, that sounds okay now.
6: Okay, I'll just try to work through it. All right, so basically, I've been seeing this so much news about, you know, Tesla bombings and, you know, and there's assassination attempts, and then all of these studies of the political violence are saying almost exactly the opposite of what I'm seeing. So it got me really curious about what was going on. And so I started investigating a little bit, and it's been sort of in the back of my mind, and I really wanted to understand what was going on. So I looked at the Cato Institute paper. Sorry, this is almost this is impossible to pay attention. Maybe if I hang up the phone, why don't I do this?
5: Well, for what it's worth,
6: is that any better?
5: For what it's worth, you sound fine on our end.
6: No, I'm just hearing my own voice like 2 seconds really loud. How about this? All right. Can you still hear me fine?
5: Hear you fine, yes.
6: All right, great. All right, so I'll just go like that. That's a lot better. So anyway, I was... So I decided to look into it, and I couldn't look at the entire. So Cato goes back like 50 years, but you know, I'm as just one person, I could only look at the last 10 years, and that's the time period that I've really been paying attention to this. So I started looking just at like some of the examples, and then I started systematically going through every single example in the last 10 years, and what I found was the classification system was totally arbitrary.
5: 1 minute.
6: Mm-hmm. Okay. So, for instance, you get like incel is classified as right wing, but no one on the right, no politician on the right has ever sort of advocated any kind of, incel ideology. Incel ideology is like this sort of like this idea that men, you know, so have some kind of right. You know, it's basically a bunch of like losers in their basement, sort of like feeling bad that they're not getting attention
5: and,
6: from women.
5: And your point is that these organizations have attributed that to right wing violence, calling it right wing when in fact it nothing short of right wing. Zach, don't go away. We're going to straighten this out. Stick around. 888-971-SAGE. 888-971-7243.
9: News Talk 710 update. Vote counting underway in Kentucky, Alabama, Georgia, now Pennsylvania. Four of six states holding primaries for the U.S. House, Senate, and governor races tonight. In the bluegrass state, Republican Congressman Thomas Massie, a Trump critic, is projected to lose to Trump-backed Ed Gallerine. For the first time, the Senate passed a war powers resolution today meant to limit President Trump's Iran war powers. Four Republicans joined Democrats to pass the motion 50-47. And as before, Senator John Fetterman of Pennsylvania was the only Democrat to oppose it. The FBI says search warrants have been served in the investigation into yesterday's deadly shooting at the Islamic Center of San Diego. FBI agent Mark Remley says the two teen suspects in the shooting were radicalized online. The suspects killed three adults at the center, including a security guard, before they were later found dead in a car from self-inflicted gunshot wounds. I'm Jim Rupert.
10: Crash in the drive, westbound C-470 at Santa Fe. That's over in the right lane now. Slow from Broadway over to Santa Fe. It's about a 5-7 minute delay. That drive's getting better. Northbound 225 at Mississippi now. Stall blocking up the right lane and the exit lane. That's northbound 225 at Mississippi. And a serious crash in Lakewood, Wadsworth, and Bayard. The intersection closed. With traffic, I'm Susan Phelan.
11: Going to remain cooler and unsettled for the next couple of days across Denver and the Front Range. Tonight, we're going to have mostly cloudy skies. Scattered rain showers going to be likely with lows in the upper 30s. Why the scattered rain showers turning likely late Wednesday and Wednesday night. Highs Wednesday, upper 50s, low 60s, and lows in the low 40s. Thursday and Friday, showers and thunderstorms. Highs middle and upper 60s with lows low and mid 40s. Temps finally warming in earnest this weekend. I'm Day Weather Meteorologist Don Watson.
12: Current temperature
13: 49 degrees.
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15: NBA playoffs. The Spurs outlast the Thunder 122-115 in double overtime. Take game one of the Western Conference Finals in OKC. Victor Wembanyama, 41 points, 24 boards, 3 blocks, says it was an incredible win.
16: I feel like it was a great effort from everybody, 1 to 15. Physically, I'm feeling tired, honestly, but not as much as you would expect. Honestly, it's probably the adrenaline. It's going to come down a little bit.
15: The Pelicans hired former Magic coach Jamal Mosley as their new head coach. Stanley Cup playoffs. Canadians beat the Sabres 3-2 in overtime to advance to the Eastern Conference Finals. Will face the well-rested Hurricanes. After signing his one-year deal, Steelers quarterback Aaron Rodgers joined his teammates for day one of OTAs. In baseball, JT Ginn not only loses a no-hitter in the ninth, but the game as well after the Angels walk it off, beat the A's 2-1 in Anaheim. That's sports. I'm Ron Tomas.
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5: 888-971-SAGE, 888-971-7243, Larry Elder, Salem's Channel. I think we have our problem solved now. My guest is Zach Kriegman. We're talking about his paper, Who Actually Inspires Political Violence? A reanalysis of 10 years of terror attacks reveals the opposite of what you've been told. So you were telling us, Zach, that what is often attributed to right-wing violence or right-wing motivation has nothing whatever to do with how right-wingers feel.
6: Exactly. So what I did was I systematically looked at both the categories of violence that was attributed to left-wing and attributed to right-wing, and I applied exactly the same criteria as I did this search of what kinds of things politicians on the left or politicians on the right say, and looked at really what the leadership was saying. And consistently, in every sort of instance that was attributed, not every, but most of the instances that were attributed to right-wing, the right-wing, ideology, sort of like incel, there's the Boogaloo movement, sovereign citizen movement, that kind of thing. The right-wing politicians were consistently condemning those movements, condemning those ideologies entirely. In contrast, on the left, what you saw was the left-wing politicians were typically promoting exactly the ideologies that were inspiring this sort of left-wing violence. So the Cato study basically took all these ideologies, that have nothing to do with the political right and put them on the political right, and then took all these ideologies that were really directly connected to the exact same thing, the exact things that the politicians on the left were saying, and put them on the left. So you had a complete asymmetry of the connection between these sort of two movements.
5: President Joe Biden said the number one threat to the homeland, Zach, is white supremacy. What's your reaction to that?
6: Well, I mean, I think it's that's ridiculous, because the total amount of violence of any of these political, this political violence categories is not overwhelming. I mean, but at the same time, white supremacy is a very big category of political violence. My concern is it just has no connection, no clear connection to the right. Right, to the movement that we think of as the political right, which is just traditionally defined as like small government, cultural issues, maybe Christian, but it's not defined as like it doesn't make any sense to sort of define it as racism and then say, well, if you move from the right to even more right, then you get to white supremacism. That's not really how it happens. And I think there is like a degree to which you have to acknowledge that there's like some cultural overlap. Like, the Republicans are stronger probably in sort of like rural, white regions of the country. And that's probably where you find more white supremacism, maybe. Right. So there is that overlap, but it has nothing to do with the political ideology. It's just like it's basically saying, well, you have a sort of some kind of cultural similarity, therefore we're going to sort of like say everyone with that sort of same cultural similarity is on the right. But as we know, there's a lot of people on the right who are not sort of rural white wing people like yourself, and there's a lot of people on the left who are. And so like the idea of like classifying that as like the using that as the basis for defining what is right and left doesn't make any sense.
5: So, Zach, bottom line, most of the politically motivated violence we're talking about in the last 10 years is coming from the left, not from the right.
6: Yeah, well, and especially the political violence coming from the left is motivated by ideologies that are directly promoted by left-wing politicians, presidents, senators, congressmen, governors, whereas on the right, the supposed political violence on the right that is condemned by right-wing politicians. All of the sort of ideologies and the movements that motivate that are condemned. So it's like it's basically the left has a much more direct and measurable connection to left-wing violence.
5: It reminds me, Zach, of when President Trump first emerged and he was asked to condemn David Duke. And he condemned him over and over and over and over and over again. David Duke became a Republican, ran for office, got condemned by the Republicans, ran for higher office, got condemned again, but he's thrown into the group of right-wing. And if he ever committed a violent act, it would be attributed to right-wingers, even though he's been denounced by every right-winger I know of.
6: Exactly. So there's no amount of denunciation that the leadership of the political right can do to separate themselves. And the irony here is that the political right.
5: We're going to have to leave it there. Zach Kriegman, the paper is Who Actually Inspires Political Violence, and you can see it on Substack, right?
6: Yep.
5: Okay. Thanks, Zach. Appreciate it.
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5: 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As you know, this is our second week for Prison Fellowship's Angel Tree Camp, where we are raising money to send children to a week of summer camp. It takes $200 to send one kid, $400 to send two, $600 to send three. 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You'll see the Angel Tree banner at the very top. Or you can phone your gift to 888-206-2855. I cannot tell you what an impact you are having on these kids' lives. I've gone to a couple of the camps, and by the end of the week, they don't want to leave. These are kids sometimes who've never been to a summer camp. Some of them living in the inner city, around drugs, around gangs. Mom or dad are sometimes even both behind bars. And many of them feel like nobody cares about them, nobody understands them. Imagine being in a camp around kids who are in the same situation. Some of them withdrawn, unfairly stigmatized. We asked Betsy Wright, Angel Tree's senior director, to tell you how a child youth sponsor blossoms in just 1 week at camp.
0: So they get there, they get off the bus, and they are reserved. They don't even know if they want to be there. They've got their walls up. They're not necessarily participating. But by midweek, by the end of Tuesday into Wednesday, they are full on laughing, making friends, enjoying their time, connecting with each other. And by the time Friday comes, tears happen on Friday because they don't want to go home because it's been such a special week.
5: Again, your donation of $200 or whatever you can afford will send a camper to camp for a week. 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That's 888-206-2855. Zoran Mamdani says that the city-run grocery stores won't compete against bodegas because, well, he explains why. Number 27.
1: What Jeannie has said is something that I will also restate, which is that oftentimes the items that drive most profit for these kinds of entities are also not the items that these city-run grocery stores are going to be selling. We're not going to be selling lottery tickets. We're not going to be selling a lot of the things that make the margin, whether it's tobacco products or things of that nature. And so we're excited to continue to have that conversation, and we take any concern seriously, what I will also say is that our commitment to New Yorkers is to deliver them affordable groceries, and we are very excited about doing that.
5: So we're excited about not selling the items that have the highest profit margin. What did Ronald Reagan say, number 20?
2: I think you all know that I've always felt the 9 most terrifying words in the English language are, I'm from the government and I'm here to help.
5: Zoran Mamdani has a different take, number 21.
1: I cannot help but think of the words of our 40th president, Ronald Reagan. He famously said, the 9 most terrifying words in the English language are, I'm from the government and I'm here to help. It's a good quote, but I disagree. I think 9 more terrifying words are actually, I worked all day and can't feed my family.
5: I've worked all day and can't feed my family, therefore I'm going to extract money from you to pay for feeding my family. I'm not going to ask for charity. I'm going to go to a lawmaker who's going to pass a law to extract taxes from other people. Ronald Reagan was talking about the inefficiencies of government with Johnny Carson when late night hosts would invite a Republican on their show. Number 30.
2: The biggest problem is that we have built a permanent structure of government, federal, state, and local. The permanent employees, and they've come to the place that they actually determine policy in this country more than does the Congress of the United States. Mm-hmm. There are 14.5 million public employees in the United States. That's quite a voting block. And the bureaus and agencies, not in Washington, I heard you talking earlier about some of the research programs. Mm-hmm. Well, there was a senator the other day, and he took up some pages of the congressional record. He was doing the same thing you were, listing all these crazy research programs and how much they were costing, and wound up his speech by introducing his own. He wants a study and a research of transcendental meditation.
3: So,
2: you know, there's a state senator in Michigan, and he just found out the other day they got a $93,000 study on whether chitlins are bad for you. And he said that as a fourth generation chitlin eater, he figured that he could tell you how for 93 cents you could find out the answer to that.
7: Now, we laugh at those things, but they do happen, I guess.
2: Oh, listen, there, you had some beauties and there's some others. What would you say if I told you about one, a study in which this was called the demography of happiness? And in this study, the government found out that young people are happier than old people. They found out that people that earn more are happier than people that earn less. And they found out that well people are happier than sick people.
7: That's good.
2: This was $249,000 to find out it's better to be rich, young, and healthy than old, poor, and sick.
5: And notice the audience actually laughed at that. Conservative Republican, late night television, Johnny Carson, well-known Democrat. Somehow, some way, they were able to make America laugh. What happened to that? I just read a piece about the, quote, Trump immigration crackdown could cost up to $479 billion in lost taxes over 10 years. Published in a left-wing publication from the UK called The Guardian. So I went on ChatGPT AI, and I posted the article. I said, out of the way most people get their news, Microsoft, Apple, Google, Yahoo, TikTok, YouTube. How many of them published this article? How many of them will publish this article? Got a very long response and said, essentially, virtually none of them did. Ever been in a bad relationship? You know the kind, it just wears you down. 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
8: Are dealing with a closure out there off highway Wadsworth northbound between Alameda and First Avenue is closed due to a pretty serious accident in that area. So expect delays and try to find another route. You can go east or west to Kipling, or you can go west around that area. Other than that, we're looking fairly decent. 225 northbound at Mississippi. The right lane is blocked due to a disabled vehicle. With traffic, I'm Jeffrey Dallet.
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5: 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Scott Jennings, Salem host, also a pundit on CNN, tried to explain that black people need not have a black representative or a Democrat. What? Number seven?
11: Racial redistricting.
13: On the campaign,
11: you literally are taking Memphis, which is a city that with black voters, and you split it in three, stretching 3,000 miles.
13: Who's the current Democrat congressman there? What is it? A black congressman?
11: Just because black people are allowed to like people that don't look like them.
13: Exactly, and that is the point I wanted you to make. Because just because you're not going to have a black congressman, why is it that a Republican can't do just as well representing black voters as a Democrat?
11: Why does your race determine your politics? You're making my point, actually. The assumption is black people. No. The assumption is black people will only elect black people. No, black people are smart enough to elect. Black people will elect people who will actually represent them, who have their best interests in heart. And what Republicans have done in Tennessee is dismantle the power for black people to have their voice. They did the same thing in Texas because they said they thought Latinos were going to swing for Republicans. There are black people that are represented. I'm black and I got a Republican president right now. Black people don't elect black people based on race. They elect people that are aligned with their moral, their beliefs in justice, and just took that away from them in Tennessee and in other states.
13: I just disagree that the only person, the only kind of a politician who can elect black people in Congress must be a Democrat. This is just an artificial.
11: That's not what I'm saying.
13: The Democratic
11: That's
13: party.
11: Not what I'm saying.
13: Black voters are still fully franchised and go vote for whoever they
11: That's
13: want.
11: That's not
13: it
11: what I'm saying.
13: It just doesn't have to be a Democrat.
11: Well, I think, I mean, Brad, to your suit.
5: 20% of black men voted for Donald Trump in 2024. How did that happen? How is it that Maxine Waters is in a district where only 20% of the voters are black? The rest of them are white, Asian, Hispanic. And I said earlier, how is it that all four Republican House members represent districts that are majority white? How did that happen? How did Obama get elected and get reelected? Higher percentage of the white vote than John Kerry did 4 years earlier. How did that happen? These people. So much for a colorblind society. Democrats want a color-coordinated society, as long as they are the ones in charge of the coordination. Let's do this again tomorrow. God bless. I'm Larry Elder.
14: 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Mamba out.
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20: Polls are closed now in Alabama, Pennsylvania, Georgia, and Kentucky. 4 of 6 states holding primaries for the U.S. House, Senate, and governor's races tonight. NBC News projecting Trump-backed Ed Gallerine winning the Republican primary for Kentucky's 4th congressional district over Republican Congressman Tom Massie, a vocal Trump critic. Massie underscoring the $35 million spent on that state's congressional campaign.
21: It's not just the most expensive. This thing went on longer than Vietnam. It started 9 months ago, and they didn't even have a candidate, and they decided they want to take me out.
20: NBC News is also projecting Andy Barr winning the Republican Senate primary in Kentucky. Polls close later in Idaho, then Oregon. The FBI says the 17 and 18-year-old suspects behind the deadly shooting at the Islamic Center of San Diego were radicalized online. The FBI says agents served search warrants connected with the deceased suspects and retrieved scores of weapons and ideological writings about who they hated, including a manifesto. The State Department is warning against travel to several nations experiencing a growing Ebola outbreak.
22: Officials strongly urged U.S. citizens from visiting Democratic Republic of Congo, South Sudan, and Uganda for any reason. The department also recommended that people reconsider travel to Rwanda. It follows a Monday announcement from the CDC banning foreign travelers from 3 Ebola-impacted countries after an American physician working in the impacted area tested positive for the virus. I'm Chris Caraggio.
20: President Trump and First Lady Melania Trump hosting the annual congressional picnic on the White House lawn tonight. Trump thanking Republican leaders in attendance for passing parts of his key initiatives during the first year of his return to office. He calls the night very special, welcoming the families of lawmakers, especially the spouses, who Trump says put up with a lot. I'm Jim Roop.
23: Still a couple of issues out there on the major highways. 225 northbound at Mississippi. That stalled vehicle is still in the right lane there, so plan for slower speeds. Right now, it's about a 9-minute slowdown going through that area. C-470 westbound at Santa Fe, the right lane remains blocked due to an earlier accident there. It's about a 2 to 3 minute slowdown going through that area. Also, Wadsworth northbound between Alameda and First remains closed. With traffic, I'm Jeffrey Dalek.
24: Your day weather forecast tonight, skies over the Denver Metro will be cloudy, and we're going to continue to battle some scattered showers and maybe even a few evening thunderstorms. Showers will linger after midnight. Lows will be in the upper 30s. Showers on your Wednesday, mostly cloudy with highs upper 50s. Evening showers Wednesday night with some clearing in those skies, leading to morning sun Thursday. Lows Wednesday night, low 40s. Highs low to mid 60s on Thursday with a new round of scattered afternoon and evening showers and thunderstorms. I'm day weather meteorologist Don Watson.
25: Current temperature,
26: 49 degrees.
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30: 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Hey guys, Jeff Hunt here. Let me ask you something. Remember when your body just worked? You could push hard in the gym, stay sharp all day, and still have something left in the tank at night?
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3: Welcome to Seculo. We've got a fascinating one here today, folks, because over on MS Now, which many of you probably didn't see this, and I understand you're not watching daily the Katie Turr show over on MS Now, but they were talking about this event that happened over the weekend that a lot of people saw, the Rededicate 250 event. There was a lot of different speakers from both in government and with and outside of government. But Speaker of the House, Mike Johnson, made a reference to the Declaration of Independence. And it was so shocking to the host of MS Now, Katie Turr, that she had to ask her panel about it. And I want you to hear this directly, folks. This is in 2026, in the year of the 250th birthday of our country. This is where we're at. Let's go ahead and play bite two.
6: What about this passage from Mike Johnson declaring that our rights do not derive from government? They come from you, our creator and heavenly father. Is this him putting God over the Declaration of Independence? McKay?
7: Well, you know, I actually think that idea is not wholly uncommon. I mean, the idea that we have certain inalienable rights that come from God can be read in a fairly benign way.
3: So right there, first of all, the framing of her question, is this him, the Speaker of the House, putting God over the Declaration of Independence? And then even the response, trying to weasel around this and say that, I mean, I think it can be read in a fairly benign way, because here's what the Speaker of the House was referencing in the Declaration of Independence. The most famous line of the Declaration of Independence: we hold these truths to be self-evident, that all men are created equal, that they are endowed by their Creator with certain unalienable rights. Among these are life, liberty, and the pursuit of happiness. that to secure these rights, governments are instituted among men, deriving their just powers from the consent of the governed. It is very clear what the Declaration of Independence says and what the purpose of it was. It wasn't to read in a fairly benign way. It was to push back against the entire concept that the only rights you had came from a king. That is what the Declaration of Independence, declaring the independence from the King of England. He didn't give them their rights. They come from God and God alone. And the government is established to protect them here on earth. We are in a scary time, folks, that it's shocking when you hear her. It's like she'd never heard that line from the Declaration of Independence. Is it him putting God over the Declaration of Independence? No, Speaker Johnson didn't have to do that. The Declaration of Independence itself puts God over the Declaration of Independence. I want to hear from you. Did you hear this before? I just played it for you. What are your thoughts? We've got a lot to dive in with this topic. Call me at 1-800-684-3110. Was this just a slip up trying to make a soundbite? Or is this the actual ideology of the left now? I want to hear from you. 1-800-684-3110. But I think this goes to show, folks, this is why you need the ACLJ. It's why we do this broadcast. It's not just the legal work. It's also the educational side, the explanation through the broadcast. But we're needed. When you hear things like this and you understand the divide in ideology, it's pretty stark. We'll be right back.
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3: Welcome back to Seculo. This is a head scratcher, folks. I keep hearing this bite. It was in the break. If you were with us on YouTube or Rumble or Salem News Channel, you saw a video of some of the commentary around this. But every time I hear this from Katie Turr on MS Now, it gets more egregious to hear. And just even the tone of it, I'm going to play it again for you if you're just joining us. This is about this discussion that came about with the Rededicate 250 event that happened over the weekend. There is obviously a lot of hot takes about that from people on social media and clipped out certain moments. And can you believe this person said this and whatnot? But this one has got to be the most shocking hot take that I've heard. This comes from Katie Turr on MS Now, and she's talking to McKay Coppins, who's a journalist that's been around for a while. He's followed and covered Trump really since the beginning of the Trump run for president. And this is just their discussion, because it's referencing Mike Johnson, the Speaker of the House, talking at this event and pointing out a pretty just obvious normal statement that, you know, our founders 250 years ago, they declared the independence and they said that our rights don't come from the government. They come from God. This is not this novel theory that Mike Johnson came up with. He didn't create this. He didn't all of a sudden one day say, you know, what if it's not really the government, it's God? This is the foundation of the United States. And here's the discussion that we see on MS Now. And then I've also had a follow-up from it. Let's go ahead and play bite two.
6: What about this passage from Mike Johnson declaring that our rights do not derive from government? They come from you, our Creator and Heavenly Father. Is this him putting God over the Declaration of Independence? McKay?
7: Well, you know, I actually think that idea is not wholly uncommon. I mean, the idea that we have certain inalienable rights that come from God can be read in a fairly benign way.
3: So even there, McKay Coppins is trying to spin the question and say, you know, I actually think that idea is not wholly uncommon. It shouldn't be. It should be the most common idea in America. Even if you have political policy differences, the foundational document, what said, we're done with you, England. We are our own nation now. The Declaration of Independence. The unanimous declaration of 13 United States of America. We hold these truths to be self-evident, that all men are created equal, that they are endowed by their creator with certain unalienable rights. Among these are life, liberty, and the pursuit of happiness. And it goes on. And I mean, that's paragraph two, the most famous line of the Declaration of Independence. But she goes on, because you may think, okay, maybe

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2: That is the context as we move more toward Christian nationalism being embedded in this culture. As if Mike Johnson decided to, at the Rededicate 250 event, which was a spiritual event around the 250th anniversary of this country, as if that was his motivation. It's like, I'm gonna say some Christian nationalist things here. He was just reading from the Declaration of Independence, referencing what should be the foundational truth of this country. We do not believe the government gives us our rights. And you should be thankful for that, because governments ebb and flow. Governments are fickle. Governments are political. Your rights aren't. And that's why we should be so grateful that those words exist in the Declaration of Independence. But then she even goes on and tries to say, I mean, the idea that rights come from a divine higher power, that can be true across multiple religions. Once again, that's not what the founders were saying. And even when you get to the Constitution, yes, there is a freedom of religion in the First Amendment that isn't sectarian or delineating between religions. But it's very clear what the founders were writing about. And it's shocking, but it shouldn't be. Because I want to take you back to September of last year. And this was in a hearing in the United States Senate. Because it's one thing if it's a liberal journalist, right, on MS Now. Shouldn't be shocking. It is shocking. It should be shocking. But unfortunately, it is not that is what is being said there. But I want to take you back. This is from Virginia, one of those first 13 colonies, one of the most pivotal states, commonwealths, in the drive for American independence. And if you go to Williamsburg or you go to Jamestown and you visit these sites, the pride of the American founding is still there, even though we've seen the government, the state government of Virginia, go so far from that. And we've talked a lot about that recently in recent days. But when you hear this, this is from last September in a hearing in the United States Senate, and the speaker is a senator from Virginia, Tim Kaine. And he was, once again, you remember, ran on the ticket with Hillary Clinton to be vice president of the United States. This is showing that this is the mindset. This is the worldview of the left. Let's play bite one.
3: The notion that rights don't come from laws and don't come from the government, but come from the creator, that's what the Iranian government believes. It's a theocratic regime that bases its rule on Shia law and targets Sunnis, Baha'is, Jews, Christians, and other religious minorities. And they do it because they believe that they understand what natural rights are from their creator. So the statement that our rights do not come from our laws or our governments is extremely troubling.
2: Extremely troubling, the senator from Virginia said. So, yeah, it's not surprising because the elected officials, the Democrats in the Senate, believe the same thing. They believe this document, the Declaration of Independence, is extremely troubling. To quote, the Declaration of Independence is extremely troubling. And then you wonder why the FBI under the Biden administration was targeting people of faith. Why they were targeting pro-life activists. It's because they don't believe these documents. We hold these truths to be self-evident. It's almost insulting to them, to the Democrats of today, that can't see

0: how self-evident this is. This should not be a rational leap for them to take. It's self-evident that the government doesn't give you these rights. They come from God and from God alone. And the government is here to protect them, to ensure that that you're not run afoul of your rights, that governments or people aren't violating those God-given rights. And at times we've had to course correct throughout this 250 years when the laws of the United States did not live up to the words of the Constitution and the Declaration of the Independence. We've had to course correct. There have been some big violations of the God-given rights throughout our history. But the good thing is that we go back to it, not stray further from it, and think that it is the government that gives us those rights. And I'll say it again, I'm going to get to your phone calls in the next segment, 1-800-684-3110. But when you hear this, you hear the senator just last year, you hear MS Now say these things, you realize that is why you need the ACLJ. 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
0: Seculo, Will Haynes here, and I'm fired up by this, folks. I see this, and I should be shocked, as I said, that this is where we're at in 2026, 250 years since the Declaration of Independence. But unfortunately, I'm not. And I want to get to your phone calls. Let's first go to Robert calling from Maryland on line one. Robert, longtime Seculo listener, you're on the air.
3: Yes, hi. I wanted to ask the question, why did it seem like the MS Now guest, who was also a part of this panel, seemed so shocked at the self-evident words of the Declaration of Independence? I mean, Representative Mike Johnson was just reading word for word, verbatim, what it says. Is it that she also believes that our rights come from laws and governments and not from God, as well as the other people on the panel? And in addition to it, maybe her not being taught that in civics, and I don't think they teach the Declaration of Independence and the Constitution in many civics class now. They haven't for a long time. But I just wanted to get your view on it.
0: Well, I think that's the point. I think that they're actually offended by the words of the founders. I think they are offended by the concept of where our liberty comes from. And I know if you watch this broadcast, if you listen to this show, you're not offended by that. And it is self-evident to us, but it's not that way anymore. And you see that's also what the senator from Virginia, Tim Kaine, said just last year. You see that now. And I have a feeling this isn't the last time we're going to hear this, because now we're at the end of May. June is here. The summer, Congress is going to have a bunch of recesses, and they're going to start campaigning for the midterms. You're going to hear a lot more hot takes like this from the left, from Democrats, whenever someone says the obvious, the self-evident thing that our rights come from our Creator, not from the government. Then you're going to have more and more people say that's Christian nationalism. You can't say that. How dare you? And I think, once again, this is why, as we sit here today, the work of the ACLJ matters. We've talked about the report on anti-Christian bias in government that the DOJ put out, two different reports thus far. And the work of the ACLJ is all over that, protecting people, fighting back against anti-Christian bias in government. But I think when you talk about it in a different context, that the problem isn't merely that Katie Turr on MS Now, which you know, I would wager doesn't have that large of an audience anymore. It's not a problem that she forgot these words of the Declaration of Independence, or it seemed to be. It's that a growing number on the left seem genuinely offended by the Declaration of Independence itself. They hear the word creator and they immediately think of it as a threat. That America's built on this idea that the government is supreme. They talk about these no kings rallies and push back about, they say President Trump is a king. That is why we had the Declaration of Independence. That was the entire point, is that the king didn't make your rights. The king didn't give you your rights. Only God did. And that's the idea America was built on, that the rights don't come from the government. They come from God. They are inherent. They are unalienable. And that the government's job is to secure those rights, not to change them, not to mess with them, not to redefine them as language shifts in culture, not to pick and choose based off the party that's in power, who gets rights and who doesn't. But that's why the ACLJ has to go to court, because so many on the left, when they get in power, think that it is their job to ration out the rights. You get them, you don't. The government is biased against this group, not this group. Not that all men are created equal and that we are endowed by our creator with the life, liberty, and the pursuit of happiness. That's why we do this broadcast, so that we can continue to, one, exercise our constitutional rights, exercise the rights that were endowed upon us by our creator, but to also educate, because so many are not educated anymore on the core foundations of this country. It's why we defend students that want to pray at school, or teachers that want to pray, or churches that just want to operate freely and not be fined out of existence by the state government. So when culture forgets where our rights come from, then the government starts acting like it is the creator, like it is the supreme being. And we know that's not true. And that's a dangerous and scary place to get to. So I want to take more of your phone calls. I also have a video that I ran out of time here. And I'll play it later in the broadcast, because our team was able to go to the National Archives recently. We played it last month during our match. But it's a powerful video, because it's sitting there with the archivist at the National Archives and talking about these documents and how important they are, especially this year, this 250th anniversary. But you also remember how different it is now, that our team was able to go and learn and get footage of these documents, these actual documents. But it wasn't too long ago that we had to represent pro-life Americans that were there in D.C. for the March for Life. And what happened? They were told, you can't exercise your First Amendment rights here. Where? At the National Archives. The irony of ironies is that the center of government that holds these documents to protect and preserve them so that we don't forget the foundations of this country was the very institution that was censoring pro-life Americans, saying you can't wear a t-shirt that says pro-life on it, or a hat that says pro-life on it. You can't do that here. Get out. Or change your clothes. You cannot do that here. We fought back. We won. That was unconstitutional. They were targeting our clients for their beliefs. And that irony that it was taking place at the National Archives, the place that is supposed to protect and defend the actual documents, the original copies, the repository of all the government records, that they forgot what their job was, what the point was. That is why the ACLJ exists. And you can stand with us. You can support us. Go to ACLJ.org and supports this broadcast that we bring you every day, 5 days a week. 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There last night in D.C. at the Trump Kennedy Center, our legal team was there with the Department of Justice, with senators, administration officials, because the work of the ACLJ was highlighted in this groundbreaking documentary called By Dawn's Early Light, showcasing the work that we do to fight for these self-evident truths. They don't seem so self-evident when you watch certain broadcasts, when you hear certain politicians. But they are. They are self-evident, and they're worth fighting for. 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
4: The votes are being counted now as the polls have closed in Alabama, Pennsylvania, also Kentucky and Georgia. NBC News projecting in the Bluegrass State, Ed Gallarine will win the Republican primary for Kentucky's 4th Congressional District over Republican Congressman Thomas Massey. The FBI says the 17 and 18-year-old suspects behind the deadly shooting at the Islamic Center of San Diego were radicalized online. The FBI saying agents served search warrants connected with the suspects who died of apparent self-inflicted gunshot wounds, and they retrieved scores of weapons and ideological writings about who they hated, including a manifesto. President Trump and First Lady Melania Trump are hosting the annual congressional picnic on the White House lawn tonight. Trump thanking Republican leaders in attendance for passing parts of his key initiatives during the first year of his return to office. He calls the night very special, welcoming the families of lawmakers, especially the spouses. I'm Jim Roop.
5: Still a pretty busy night out there around the metro area. C-470 westbound at Santa Fe, the right lane continues to be blocked due to an accident that happened earlier. Right now, it's about a 3 to 4 minute delay going through that area. Wadsworth in both directions between Alameda and First Avenue is down to one lane after an earlier motorcycle vehicle accident had the road closed. It's now reopened, but down to one lane, both north and southbound. With traffic, I'm Jeffrey Dalle.
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8: Good day. Well, the forecast tonight, guys, over the Denver Metro will be cloudy, and we're going to continue to battle some scattered showers and maybe even a few evening thunderstorms. Showers will linger after midnight. Lows will be in the upper 30s. Showers on your Wednesday, mostly cloudy with highs upper 50s. Evening showers Wednesday night with some clearing in those skies, leading to morning sun Thursday. Lows Wednesday night, low 40s. Highs low to mid 60s on Thursday with a new round of scattered afternoon and evening showers and thunderstorms. I'm Day Weather Meteorologist Don Watson.
2: Current temperature
9: 49 degrees.
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0: Keeping you informed and engaged, now more than ever. This is Sekulow. Welcome back to Sekulow, folks. We're talking about what was said on MS Now when it comes to our Declaration of Independence and how shocked they were to hear that our rights come from our Creator, not from the government itself. You would also think that they would maybe be a little wary of that because of how much they dislike the current administration and the current majority of both the House and the Senate. You would think that they would hope for a higher power that is outside of the political whims of our government. But no, they can't seem to rationalize that. Someone in our control room was joking as though I were preaching today. I think that'll make my retired pastor father very proud. But this gets me fired up when you hear how much the left has strayed from the foundational principles. It's one thing if you are disagreeing on economic policy, foreign policy, whether or not we should be at war with Iran, whether or not we should shut down USAID because of waste, fraud, and abuse. That's one thing. Social programs you can disagree on, balancing the budget. Those are all negotiables when it comes to politics. There are people on one side that want something that the other side doesn't want. Our foundational documents aren't supposed to be negotiables. This isn't supposed to be, let's pick and choose the parts we like. And it's concerning when you're hearing how widespread this is, not just from leftist TV hosts, but also from even Senator Kaine that we played from that hearing last year. And I'll play more later, but I want to get to a few of these phone calls. And you can call me, 1-800-684-3110. In the final segment, I'm going to play this short piece that our team put together when they went to the National Archives, because I think it's very important when we're in this discussion to talk about that. But also, I'll take your phone calls. And in the next segment, we have Rick Grinnell joining us. I'll get him to comment on this, as well as some interesting things in California. But let's first go to Cliff, calling from Illinois. He's an ACLJ champion. We have two, and you're also a champion, but Cliff called in. So by playing by Logan's rules, champions go to the top, but then I have to look at the time. So Cliff from Illinois, you're on Seculo.
12: Yeah, thank you. I'm going to get right to it because you hit a lot really good. You know, I mean, listen, with all the different people that came out of our country the last over the last 6 years or whatever, and the useful people that want to, let's say, weaponize the young skulls full of mush, and actually it's even up into their 40s that they really don't really know the truth about their own country. So you mix that up like a batch of scrambled eggs, because everything's so scrambled that people that want to use their laws, people that are trying to do harm are using those laws to go against what the laws were supposed to protect us from.
0: Well, Cliff, I think you make an excellent point. And I think when we talk about some of the other serious issues that face our country, when we talk about, you know, there was an elected mayor in California. We talked about this last week. There was a spy for the Chinese government. We talk about how high up the Chinese government has been able to get spies, whether it be in Eric Swalwell's office or the driver for Dianne Feinstein or the spy balloons. Our adversaries want to weaponize the freedom we have against us, and they do that. When we at home don't recognize the gift that we have from these founding documents and this freedom, this liberty that comes from God, not from the documents, but that is enshrined, that is supposed to be immovable foundation of where this country started and where everything goes from there. When people don't know that anymore and don't think about it anymore or aren't educated on that anymore, that's a really dangerous position to be in, because the adversaries, they know it, and they're going to weaponize it against you. We'll be back with more.
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0: Welcome back to Sekulow. Will Haynes here. I'm joined now by Rick Grinnell. And Rick, I want to play this for you. It's something that is now I've been talking about for 37 minutes, but I can't get over it. This is Katie Turr on MS Now, hosting her show, talking about what the Speaker of the House, Mike Johnson, had said at the Rededicate 250 event, where he was talking about and quoting the Declaration of Independence. But this is bite two. I want to play it for you and then get into some discussion about this.
13: What about this passage from Mike Johnson declaring that our rights do not derive from government? They come from you, our creator. and Heavenly Father. Is this him putting God over the Declaration of Independence? Okay.
14: Well, you know, I actually think that idea is not wholly uncommon. I mean, the idea that we have certain inalienable rights that come from God can be read in a fairly benign way.
0: Rick, you hear Katie Turr questioning if Mike Johnson's putting God over the Declaration of Independence, as if the Declaration of Independence itself didn't put God over it. But then McKay Coppins trying to spin as desperately as he can that it's not an uncommon idea, but you can read it benignly. I know it's MS now. It shouldn't be unexpected, but I mean, is this really the mindset of the American left right now?
15: Well, look, I think that this just shows how out of touch they are. They are coastal elites. And as someone who lives in Los Angeles on the coast, I have to say they've even lost most of the coastal elites at this point, because I know a lot of coastal elites who are Christians who would absolutely say, of course, God is above the U.S. Constitution. I mean, this is not a radical idea. This is a pretty normal idea. Our founding fathers were men of God, and they expected people to live according to Christian principles. And I understand that our country is welcoming of others. I'm at the forefront of welcoming all people to the United States who go through the process legally, and there is no test. You don't have to be a Christian to be an American, of course not. But there is no running from the fact that our forefathers were absolutely committed Christians who understood that God was in control. And this is not debatable, and I hope that the left melts down over this. I hope that the New York Times comes and starts attacking over this, because they will lose. I would love this fight because politically it will benefit my party.
0: Well, and Rick, I think that's what's kind of disturbing about it is that, one, we know that this similar sentiment was stated by Senator Kaine in a hearing last September, where he was shocked that someone that was not a nominee before his committee had said basically just what's in the Declaration of Independence. This is the same party that is promoting No Kings rallies everywhere, forgetting that if it weren't for the Declaration of Independence removing the authority from the king and saying, hey, no, these rights, one, they're self-evident, pretty obvious here, we have these rights, but also that it doesn't come from government, it's just protected by government, that they're actually arguing the point of kings when they try to say government has the supreme and final word on the rights of the people. But right now, you even see, you mentioned you're from California, there's a fight going right now for the mayor of LA, where someone who is pushing back on this notion of the government controlling everything, because when they do, they mess it up. You see Spencer Pratt rising in awareness, has a very clever campaign that he's running, which seems to be a very shoestring campaign, but he's making sense because he's pushing back on what has been so long of government supremacy within the California system. But you also couple that with seeing that Harmeet Dhillon at the DOJ has charged someone, come to a plea agreement with someone who was doing the type of election fraud that we all say is happening in places like California. But the left says if you point that out, you're dangerous to democracy. This individual was paying people to register to vote. It's illegal to do that. So when you look at California, is it kind of the petri dish or the microcosm that tells us the way that these fights are going to kind of spread out across the country?
15: Look, let me give you another analogy. This is the tip of the iceberg in California. We've been saying for years that our voter rolls are a mess, and they become messier when you don't allow there to be voter ID. When you ban voter ID, you're encouraging this behavior. And so we're going to have voter ID on the ballot in November in California, and I hope that this is the prime example. But let me also be clear to my friends on the left. This is not a one-off. This is a finely someone is looking at the problem situation, because we haven't had the media focus on this issue. We haven't had prosecutors, law enforcement officials. No one has been looking at this. But Billy Asaley, who is the U.S. attorney in L.A., is, I think, arguably the best U.S. attorney that the country has. He has gone after the homeless scam money. He's now going after this election voter roll fraud. We've known it's been there. We have a massive voter roll problem. California has been sued and lost multiple times because they don't clean up their voter rolls. And then when you put on top of that, not cleaning up your voter rolls and not requiring proper identification or checks and balances, you literally create a system where people cheat. And I'm sorry to be that blunt, but this is so obvious in California, and more people should be prosecuted. This is just the tip of the iceberg.
0: Well, and even you bring that up, this individual that that has now come to a plea deal with the federal government, but her entire job was a signature collector for ballot initiatives. We have seen how many times some ballot initiatives that the polling of California would tell you, even the Democrats in the state may not agree with. You even think about this latest thing, the redistricting, where the people of California spoke. They wanted an independent commission. Whether or not it was fully independent, that's another argument for another day. But then all of a sudden they were so quickly able to get these ballot initiatives. I think you start to peel back the layers, as you say, and you see that it is just the tip of the iceberg. That is how they are able to ram through these things so quickly and maybe against the will of even the people that support the party in power there.
15: Look, a couple of things that are unique to California, in that Sacramento is controlled by the Democrats with a super majority. They don't need to listen to Republicans. They have a super majority. They can ram through everything. There's no checks on the system. Gavin has benefited from that. It's gotten crazier and crazier because it's really ruled by the woke left. You combine that with, you know, the San Jose Mercury News and the LA Times being more woke than our politicians. And you really have a system where there is no checks and the media are lazy and allowing this to happen. And so that's the perfect storm to have unchecked politicians going off the deep end and having fraud, massive fraud, corruption, where people's friends are getting, unqualified friends are getting contracts. You have out of control individuals who want to win elections, start stealing elections with fake votes. This is all what's happening in California, and we have to be able to recognize the problem and fight back. And I do think that someone like Spencer Pratt, who's not a Republican, who is just a frustrated, citizen of Los Angeles, watching the chaos, he's really making inroads with the Hollywood crowd, and obviously Los Angeles is a city that is controlled by entertainment and Hollywood. Everybody works in the industry.
0: Rick, thank you so much for joining us today. And we are obviously going to be keeping an eye on what happens in California. But we're going to get back to this topic that we started with in the next segment, folks. So I have one line open. Give me a call, 1-800-684-3110. I'm going to try to get to all of you. I hope to play that video on the National Archives as well. If I don't, we'll play it soon. You'll see it a lot in lots of different variations of it as we go into this celebration. What should be a unifying celebration, what should be everyone maybe picking up a copy of our founding documents and reading them. Man, that's a good thing. You know, maybe we should start an initiative as well. We do see great things of you know, this rededication 250. We see the reading the Bible. But also, I think people should just maybe read the founding documents, where we started, and also how far we've drifted from that with some politicians. We'll be right back with more on Seculo. Welcome to the all-new ACLJ app. Expert analysis and insight big tech can't censor. 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
0: Welcome back to Sekulow. Final segment of the broadcast. This show has flown by today, but I want to get straight to your phone calls. Try to get through all of them if I can, because the lines are full right now, but I think some will open up here in a second. Let's go to Ann from Pennsylvania, who's an ACLJ champion, calling on line three. Ann, you're on Sekulow.
16: Will, thank you so much. Thank you for that very, very brilliant analysis. You were preaching. Keep on preaching, dude. You are the best. You guys at ACLJ are the best. I'm not going to stop saying it. Okay. So, you know what? This Katie is absurd. Her comment is completely absurd because she's speaking as if the Declaration of Independence in and of itself already doesn't declare that our rights come from God. So what the left is going through, I truly believe, is an exorcism. There is a spiritual exorcism taking place with the left because they have always denied our rights. And our rights absolutely come from God. And I could go on about that, but one more quick thing. I want to let people know, once and for all, the separation of church and state is not in the United States Constitution. It is in a letter from Thomas Jefferson to the Danbury Baptist Church promising that the government shall not infringe on the rights of Christianity. And one more quick point. And also declaring that we do not have an establishment of religion. Well, we don't. As we can see, there is no establishment of religion because even though our country is founded on Judeo-Christian principles, other religions have freely practiced in this country. So the left is just completely inside out on one side, the evil side, and they've shown it for years, and they have been assaulting Christians and Jews and so many other entities in so many different ways for so many years. And it's because of the ACLJ that I am so grateful. I am so, so grateful.
0: And thank you so much for your kind words and your support more than anything as an ACLJ champion. What we couldn't do this broadcast, we couldn't do any of the legal work without champions like you with single one-time donors as well. Champions are monthly donors on a recurring basis. You said it, you forget it, you don't have to worry about it, but you know that you are contributing to this fight. Because as Ann even said, the letter to the Danbury Baptists, everything was trying to protect people of faith from the government. The wall of separation line was about saying, hey, because of our founding documents, you don't have to worry about government corrupting the church like they saw in England, the Church of England. Everything was within that context of pushing back against what the monarchy had done, where the state was a deity, where it was supreme. That is the foundation of this country. And I have a feeling we're going to hear a lot more like this as for once, some people are reading the Declaration of Independence again in this 250th anniversary year. Let's go on. I'm going to keep taking phone calls here. Marion from Texas, also an ACLJ champion on line two. You're on Sekulow.
17: Thank you very much for taking my call. And I just wanted to point out that any nation that follows the Bible and the rules of God, they've always been successful. And the ones that don't follow the rules of God, and that's the majority of people in the world, they come up with failure. And just one quick example about that. The French Revolution and the American Revolution started about the same time. The French decided that they didn't want any royalty. They started beheading all those people, and the people that knew how to run ships and everything, they killed all the people that had access to, like, sending ships out into the sea and stuff like that. And eventually they didn't have any power to do anything. In the United States, the Constitution almost every one of the 13 colonies that came, they had to tell the British government why they wanted to form a colony over here. And almost without exception, it was to further the cause and gospel of Jesus Christ. So that was right before they even declared the, you know, independence and stuff. So this nation has been ruled by people who love the Lord, and that's the reason we have become the most powerful nation in the world, is because we follow the rules of God, and hopefully we'll continue to do so. So that's my comment.
0: Thank you, Marion, for calling in, and thank you for being an ACLJ champion as well. We couldn't do this work without champions like you and like Ann, who called in earlier. I want to keep on with trying to get more phone calls in. Let's go to Jerry on line one from Tennessee. Jerry, you're on Seculo.
18: Hey, Will, you're doing a great job today.
0: I appreciate it.
18: It's hard when you're by yourself, but you're doing a great job.
0: Well, I have to thank our special producer today, Katie Turr, who gave me such a wonderful thing to kind of launch into today. So a little bit easier than normal being by myself today.
18: Absolutely. She sure did. You know, you hear something like what Katie Turr says there, or some of these other mainstream media folks, or a lot of our politicians, and you want to laugh because it's proves that they're ignorant of history at the very least. But on top of that, really, when you get down to it, it shows that they are trying to deny the fact that there is a creator. Obviously, many of them don't believe in Christ, but let's go beyond that. They don't want to believe in a creator or a designer who has designed us for a specific purpose. And therefore, they are fighting against that. Why are they fighting against that? They would prefer that they, whoever this is, the lefts, the elitists, they would like to rule to tell us what we can or cannot do. If there is a designer, then they would be convicted and would have to follow the ways of that designer, that God who gave us these rights. And so that conviction is what causes them to run the opposite direction.
0: I agree with you 100%, Jerry. We're going to, I'm cutting you off because I want to get to a couple more phone calls here at the end, but I agree. And when you see how afraid people are of truth, truth scares people because it's uncomfortable. It's uncomfortable that they aren't the supreme being in their life. They are trying to create a God in their image, and that God is government. That is what they want. They don't want the fact that they are created in the image of a creator who endowed them with rights. Catherine from Ohio, I think you're going to be our last caller of the day. I'm sorry, Leslie. Thank you so much for calling in. Try back tomorrow. But Catherine, you're on Seculo. Go ahead.
19: I just want to say, says endowed by your creator, unable rights, life, liberty, and true happiness. This is referring to a higher power. A God of love and kindness that, you know, does nothing to cause harm. Emphasizes the higher power of God of love and kindness. That's a lot of people need to understand.
0: Catherine, thank you so much for calling in. Final call of the day. Once again, when we look at everything that we've discussed today, even the words, that's what I keep going back to in the Declaration of Independence, that the truths are self-evident. It shouldn't have to be profound what they're saying, but it was a revolutionary idea, and it shows that it's still a revolutionary idea, because those that are the elites that get status, they get eyeballs, even though sometimes that declines when you're MS now, they don't want the truth, so they try and throw pejorative terms like Christian nationalist. It's concerning in this context 250 years later. Don't fall for it. Keep watching Seculo. Keep supporting the ACLJ at aclj.org. 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
4: Trump-backed Republican Ed Gallerein is the projected winner of the Kentucky primary for that state's 4th congressional district.
24: Now, we got a saying on the farm that family farm is a contact sport. I can tell you that campaigning is one as well.
4: Gallerein defeating Republican congressman and Trump critic Thomas Massie, 6 states holding primaries tonight. The FBI says two teen suspects behind the deadly shooting at the Islamic Center of San Diego were radicalized online. FBI agent Mark Remley adding that agents have served search warrants connected with the deceased suspects and retrieved several items.
3: So far in this investigation, we've seized over 30 guns and a crossbow. We're continuing to process the information from all the locations, and we will provide more information when we're able to do so.
4: The suspects killed three adults at the center, including a security guard, before they were later found dead from suspected self-inflicted gunshot wounds. San Diego Police Chief Scott Wall praising the three adult victims, saying they prevented the suspects from reaching the kids and teachers inside the mosque. Vice President J.D. Vance says talks with Iran continue in an effort to end the war, but says it seems to him there's a lot of confusion on the Iranian side about what's being negotiated and how.
5: So what we've done is tried to be as clear as possible. What are our red lines? What are the things that we're willing to be accommodating on? And what are the things that we absolutely must have? And as the president has said ad nauseum, and I think I've said it a lot too, Iran cannot have a nuclear weapon.
4: He says the U.S. remains locked and loaded while talks continue, indicating the U.S. is ready to restart the military campaign against Iran to achieve America's objectives. Two American passengers who are exposed to the Hanta virus while on the MV Hondius cruise ship are being ordered to stay in a special quarantine facility in Nebraska. The CDC ordering the couple to remain quarantined through May 31st, but did not elaborate on the reasoning. The stay to date would mark the end of the 21-day monitoring period. I'm Jim Root.
7: Good day with the forecast tonight. Skies over the Denver Metro will be cloudy, and we're going to continue to battle some scattered showers and maybe even a few evening thunderstorms. Showers will linger after midnight. Lows will be in the upper 30s. Showers on your Wednesday, mostly cloudy with highs upper 50s. Evening showers Wednesday night with some clearing in those skies, leading to morning sun Thursday. Lows Wednesday night, low 40s. Highs low to mid 60s on Thursday with a new round of scattered afternoon and evening showers and thunderstorms. I'm Day Weather Meteorologist Don Watson.
8: Current temperature
9: 47 degrees.
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2: Polls are closed in the states holding primaries for the U.S. House, Senate, and governor races tonight. Six states. Polls are closed in Kentucky, where NBC News projects Ed Gallarain will win the Republican primary for Kentucky's 4th Congressional District over Republican Congressman Thomas Massie, a vocal Trump critic. The FBI believes that 17 and 18-year-old suspects who carried out the deadly shooting at the Islamic Center of San Diego were radicalized online. The FBI also saying agents have served search warrants connected with the deceased suspects and have retrieved scores of weapons and a manifesto. Vice President J.D. Vance says the U.S. remains, quote, locked and loaded, end quote, while talks continue with Iran. Vance says President Trump has instructed

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4: Polls are closed in the states holding primaries for the U.S. House, Senate, and governor races tonight. Six states. Polls are closed in Kentucky, where NBC News projects Ed Gallarain will win the Republican primary for Kentucky's 4th congressional district over Republican Congressman Thomas Massey, a vocal Trump critic. The FBI believes that 17 and 18-year-old suspects who carried out the deadly shooting at the Islamic Center of San Diego were radicalized online. The FBI also saying agents have served search warrants connected with the deceased suspects and have retrieved scores of weapons and a manifesto. Vice President J.D. Vance says the U.S. remains, quote, locked and loaded, end quote, while talks continue with Iran. Vance says President Trump has instructed his team to aggressively negotiate with Iran.
5: And as the president has said ad nauseum, and I think I've said it a lot too, Iran cannot have a nuclear weapon.
4: He indicates the U.S. is ready to restart military action. I'm Jim Roop.
6: Good day with the forecast tonight, guys. Over the Denver Metro will be cloudy, and we're going to continue to battle some scattered showers and maybe even a few evening thunderstorms. Showers will linger after midnight. Lows will be in the upper 30s. Showers on your Wednesday, mostly cloudy with highs upper 50s. Evening showers Wednesday night with some clearing in those skies, leading to morning sun Thursday. Lows Wednesday night, low 40s. Highs low to mid 60s on Thursday with a new round of scattered afternoon and evening.

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2: A little bit of rain in and around the hidden bunker. Massey gets smoked in Kentucky by his Trump-endorsed opponent. Yes, indeed. Bye-bye now, Massey. Snuggle up to whomever or whatever. Let's get the show rolling here. All right, Scrapyard says foggy conditions in northwest Arkansas. Terry, where are we at? That's our friend Terry from Canada. Toledo, Ohio, headed up to Toronto for a morning delivery. We're overcast, 72 degrees, though, at this hour. Everybody, be safe out there. Buckeye Boy checking in from Tifton, Georgia, 78 degrees. Headed to Miami for delivery on Thursday. Have a great night, everybody. Be careful out there. All right, get to some of our other friends checking in. Senor Heatwave looks like he's on board. Headed somewhere to in the state of Texas once again. 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
4: Polls are closed in the states holding primaries for the U.S. House, Senate, and governor races tonight. Six states. Polls are closed in Kentucky, where NBC News projects Ed Gallerain will win the Republican primary for Kentucky's 4th congressional district over Republican Congressman Thomas Massey, a vocal Trump critic. The FBI believes that 17 and 18-year-old suspects who carried out the deadly shooting at the Islamic Center of San Diego were radicalized online. The FBI also saying agents have served search warrants connected with the deceased suspects and have retrieved scores of weapons and a manifesto. Vice President J.D. Vance says the U.S. remains, quote, locked and loaded, end quote, while talks continue with Iran. Vance says President Trump has instructed his team to aggressively negotiate with Iran.
5: And as the president has said ad nauseum, and I think I've said it a lot too, Iran cannot have a nuclear weapon.
4: He indicates the U.S. is ready to restart military action. I'm Jim Roop.
6: Denver area forecast into early Wednesday. Still going to have a few widely scattered showers with mostly cloudy skies. Morning temps in the upper 30s with highs Wednesday into the upper 50s. Showers will become a little more spread out in the afternoon and evening, then some clearing as our next trough leaves the region. Lows Wednesday night, low 40s. Highs going to be low to mid 60s for Thursday and again Friday. After morning sun, afternoon and evening showers and thunderstorms return to take us through the end of the week. I'm Day Weather Meteorologist.
7: Current temperature
8: 43 degrees.
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12: In a time of uncertainty, who is building the institutions that will

0: We'll give you the details on the vote in the Senate this past day, the War Powers Resolution, to limit President Trump's action in Iran, passing by a vote of 50-47. And you've got Senator Bill Cassidy joining the Democrats after he lost his primary over the past weekend. Their primary day in Louisiana was Saturday. What they're calling Trump's Rhino Revenge Tour. Not surprisingly, Republican, quote, Senators Susan Collins, and Rand Paul joined the Democrats. There were three Republican senators. John Cornyn of Texas, who, for all practical purposes, appears to be next on the list to be ousted this primary season. As President Trump has now officially endorsed Ken Paxton of Texas, Cornyn has indeed fallen behind in the polls there in Texas. If I understand correctly, he's just trying to kind of set out and be quiet leading up to Texas primary day. Tuberville, who did not vote, I presume it was obviously his primary day there in Alabama, so obviously out of town for that. And then Senator Tillis did not vote. So advancing the resolution to limit President Trump's war powers in Iran. A breakthrough for Democrats after seven previous failed attempts. Now, senators approved a motion to discharge the resolution from committee in that 50-47 vote. Let's see, four Republicans, Susan Collins of Maine, Lisa Murkowski of Alaska, Rand Paul, Kentucky, Bill Cassidy of Louisiana, joining the bulk of the Democrats in favor of advancing the resolution. John Fetterman of Pennsylvania, the only Democrat to actually oppose. But this is the first time Cassidy supported advancing a war powers resolution, just days after he failed to win enough support to advance to the runoff in the Louisiana Republican Senate primary, where Mr. Trump endorsed one of his opponents. News, a service of industrial injection, heavy-duty diesel parts and solutions, from injectors and pumps to turbochargers and engines built for the trucks that cannot afford downtime. Learn more at
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9: Polls are now closed in all six states holding primaries for U.S. House, Senate, and governor races. Voters cast ballots in key elections across Kentucky, Georgia, Alabama, Pennsylvania, Idaho, and Oregon. Republican Congressman Thomas Massey, a vocal critic of President Trump, has conceded defeat in the Republican primary for Kentucky's 4th Congressional District. Mark Mayfield has details.
10: Massey told supporters Tuesday night he wasn't running against President Trump, but was running for what he believed in.
11: I mean, we stirred up something. There is a yearning in this country for somebody who will vote for principles over party.
10: Massey was defeated by Ed Gullerain, who was backed by President Trump. This was one of the top races many believed was a test to measure Trump's grip on the GOP. I'm Mark Mayfield.
9: Elsewhere, Senator Tommy Tuberville is projected to win the Republican primary for Alabama governor. He'll face Democrat Doug Jones in the general election. The stage is set for the Oregon governor's race. Christine Drazen is projected to win the Republican primary, where she'll face incumbent Democrat Tina Kotek come November. Kotek beat Drazen 4 years ago, but the race featured a third candidate that gained 8% of the vote. A two-person race could be more competitive, especially given recent polling indicating many Oregonians aren't satisfied with Kotek's performance. The Senate passed a war powers resolution on Tuesday meant to limit President Trump's Iran war powers. It marks the first time it's passed after several failed attempts. Republican Senators Susan Collins of Maine, Lisa Murkowski of Alaska, Rand Paul of Kentucky, and Bill Cassidy of Louisiana joined Democrats to pass the motion 50-47. Cassidy lost his primary bid just days ago and voted in favor of the resolution for the first time. As before, Senator John Fetterman of Pennsylvania was the only Democrat to oppose it. If it passes in the House, the measure will surely be vetoed by Trump. The Knicks are up one game to none after stunning the Cavaliers in overtime 115-104 in the NBA Eastern Conference Finals. The Cavs will try to even up that best-of-seven series at one game apiece on Thursday. I'm Tammy Trujillo.
12: Denver area forecast into early Wednesday. Still going to have a few widely scattered showers with mostly cloudy skies. Morning temps in the upper 30s with highs Wednesday into the upper 50s. Showers will become a little more spread out in the afternoon and evening, then some clearing as our next trough leaves the region. Lows Wednesday night, low 40s. Highs going to be low to mid 60s for Thursday and again Friday. After morning sun, afternoon and evening showers and thunderstorms return to take us through the end of the week. I'm Day Weather Meteorologist on Watch.
13: Current temperature
14: 43 degrees.
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4: Voters hit the polls in six states holding primaries for U.S. House, Senate, and governor races on Tuesday. In one of the day's most closely watched contests, Republican Congressman Thomas Massie, a vocal critic of President Trump, lost his primary for Kentucky's 4th Congressional District to Ed Gallrain. Elsewhere, incumbent Josh Shapiro has won the Democratic primary for Pennsylvania governor, setting him up to face Republican Stacey Garrity. President Trump told lawmakers at the White House congressional picnic that he hopes to end the conflict with Iran very quickly. He said Iran was eager for a deal. He added that action would come fast and predicted oil prices would fall as a result, while insisting the administration was close to resolving the war and preventing Iran from obtaining a nuclear weapon. A town in Colorado is claiming the top spot as the nation's safest city. A new report from the personal finance site Smart Asset reviewed more than 300 cities and determined Broomfield was the safest city in the country. I'm Tammy Trujillo.
5: Denver area forecast into early Wednesday. Still going to have a few widely scattered showers with mostly cloudy skies. Morning temps in the upper 30s with highs Wednesday into the upper 50s. Showers will become a little more spread out in the afternoon and evening, then some clearing as our next trough leaves the region. Lows Wednesday night, low 40s. Highs going to be low to mid 60s for Thursday and again Friday. After morning sun, afternoon and evening showers and thunderstorms return to take us through the end of the week. I'm Day Weather Meteorologist on Watson.
6: Current temperature,
7: 43 degrees.
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0: I knew I had it over here beside me. Thought that was the story I had before me. Yeah, that was actually from the truckers, so I apologize to Dana there. The folks at OOIDA and Landline indeed had an opportunity to kind of scour through and try to digest a little bit of what this Build America 250 Act incorporates. They say it will address several truck driver priorities, which would include funding for truck parking, restroom access for truckers, as well as efforts to prevent predatory lease purchase agreements. Build America 250, which would invest $580 billion in America's road, bridges, transit, rail, highway, and motor carrier safety programs. And this is over a five-year period, right? As we shared from the previous story, Sam Graves said, this is the most important transportation bill since Eisenhower built the interstate highway system in the 1950s. So again, Landline says that this is a 1,005-page bill. It's deep. That focuses on traditional infrastructure, but also includes several provisions of interest to the trucking community. Truck parking funding. The highway bill essentially includes Representative Mike Boast's Truck Parking Safety Improvement Act. Specifically, the provision in the highway bill would provide $150 million for truck parking funding for each of the fiscal years 2027 through 2031, $150 million a year. Another long-standing bill incorporated into the Build America 250 is Representative Troy Nell's Trucker Bathroom Access Act. Essentially, that provision states, if a shipper or receiver facility has a restroom for its employees and customers, truck drivers picking up or delivering at that facility must be granted access. Now, the bill does not require businesses to construct new restrooms onto the predatory lease purchase no later than 2 years after enactment of the bill. The transportation secretary would be required to issue regulations prohibiting motor carriers from using predatory commercial motor vehicle lease purchase programs. Now, that provision follows the recommendations that came down from the Truck Leasing Task Force back in 2024. I had been questioning here as of late. Whatever came of that, seems like, you know, they had all these meetings, but nothing ever come into fruition. So here we have the Transportation and Infrastructure Committee. We'll have a markup hearing on the highway bill, 10 a.m. Eastern, Thursday of this week. It says here you could, I guess Landline's going to have a link where you can actually, tune in. They'll be sharing that live from the committee. There are several amendments expected to be introduced. The hearing, though, marks the start of Congress's effort to pass a highway bill before that September 30th deadline. So here we are, May 20. It seems like plenty of time, but I guess the way things move on Capitol Hill at a snail's pace, and you have amendments and then provisions being removed from the bill, the back and forth they have to go, I suppose, with a Senate version, then a House version, the reconciliation progress. It takes a lot of time. Some saying it's getting this late of a start. They're going to be hard-pressed, supposedly, to actually get this on the president's desk by that deadline. So, obviously, we shall follow. All right, we'll get Phillips on board here. Checking in from Florida. Off to work we go. How about the right wing nut? It's been a while. Plenty of room for you at 844-844-3388. Now we'll get a market update in our coming hour. Hey, a couple of more parking spaces available out there. Love's Travel Stops opening a new store in Joliet, Illinois, and also reopening a Florida location that had been closed for a remodel. Love's announced the opening of a truck stop, Joliet, Illinois, off I-80, exit 134, as a primary intersection for I-80 and I-55. Joliet serves as a vital gateway for the national supply chain. We're providing a much-needed relief point for professional drivers who often face congestion and limited service options navigating this high-traffic corridor. So we're talking a nearly 15,000-square-foot location, 91 truck parking spaces, 13 additional bobtail spaces. They have, Hardee's is now open, 9 diesel bays, 7 showers, laundry facilities. The reopened store in Florida is the location in Auburndale, after an overall update in look and feel. So thus far this year, Love's has added some 733 truck parking spaces to their network nationwide. News of service of industrial injection serving Cat, Cummins, Detroit, and more. 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
8: Voters hit the polls in 6 states holding primaries for U.S. House, Senate, and governor races on Tuesday. In one of the day's most closely watched contests, Republican Congressman Thomas Massie has conceded defeat in the primary for Kentucky's 4th Congressional District. He told supporters Tuesday night he wasn't running against President Trump, but was running for what he believed in.
9: I mean, we stirred up something. There is a yearning in this country for somebody who will vote for principles over party.
8: Massie was defeated by Republican Ed Gallrain, who was backed by President Trump. This was one of the top races many believed was a test to measure Trump's grip on the GOP. The president's telling lawmakers at the White House congressional picnic that he hopes to end the conflict with Iran very quickly. More from Mark Mayfield.
5: He said Iran was eager for a deal and argued the situation should have happened for 47 years. Trump added that action would come fast and predicted oil prices would fall as a result, while insisting the administration was close to resolving the war and preventing Iran from obtaining a nuclear weapon. His remarks came just hours after the Senate advanced a war powers resolution, which is aimed at requiring the withdrawal of U.S. forces from the Iran conflict. I'm Mark Mayfield.
8: President Trump's finally weighing in on the hotly contested Republican Senate primary runoff in Texas. He announced he's endorsing Texas Attorney General Ken Paxton, giving Paxton a major boost against incumbent Senator John Cornyn 1 week before that state's election day.
10: I'm so honored.
8: Texas Attorney General Ken Paxton, giving Paxton a major boost against incumbent Senator John Cornyn 1 week before that state's election day.
10: I'm so honored to have President Trump's endorsement. His endorsement, in my opinion, is the most significant endorsement that in my lifetime.
8: Cornyn fell into disfavor with Trump when he initially didn't back Trump's 2024 presidential run. A town in Colorado is claiming the top spot as the nation's safest city. A new report from the personal finance site Smart Asset reviewed more than 300 cities and determined Broomfield was the safest. The report also found half of the 10 highest-ranking cities on the list are in either Iowa, Indiana, or Wisconsin. Little Rock, Arkansas, ranked at the bottom of the list. I'm Tammy Trujillo.
11: Denver area forecast into early Wednesday. Still going to have a few widely scattered showers with mostly cloudy skies. Morning temps in the upper 30s with highs Wednesday into the upper 50s. Showers will become a little more spread out in the afternoon and evening, then some clearing as our next trough leaves the region. Lows Wednesday night, low 40s. Highs going to be low to mid 60s for Thursday and again Friday. After morning sun, afternoon and evening showers and thunderstorms return to take us through the end of the week. I'm Day Weather Meteorologist on Watch.
12: Current temperature
13: 43 degrees.
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0: going into hump day. Just like that, here comes midweek as we turn the page on the calendar. You know, someone had shared it, you know, like via social media, and there were several reputable news sources in recent days stating just how many people, I don't know, brain dead calls it the NIMBY crowd, not in my backyard. Nobody appears to want to live near a data center, one of these big AI data centers. Yahoo Finance says Americans may not be able to agree on much these days, but one thing they're fairly unified on is just that, data centers. 7 out of 10 people surveyed by Gallup say they're opposed to the construction of these facilities in their community. To underline just how fierce resistance is, just 53% of people said they would oppose the building of a nuclear power plant in their area. Wow. Not all the opposition to data centers was mild either. Some 48% of the 1,000 adults surveyed say they are strongly opposed to having one in their area. A mere 7% said they were in favor of having a data center near their home. That slim minority cited the potential economic benefits as the most common reason for that opinion. Meanwhile, opponents had a variety of reasons. The most common was environmental concerns about these facilities. That is a common complaint. Where they say a mid-size data center can use up to 300,000 gallons of water per day, while larger facilities use as much as 5 million gallons. By 2028, the annual amount of water projected to be used by data centers will be enough to support 360,000 households' indoor water use. Additionally, some data centers use gas power for day-to-day operations. Well, that would mean greenhouse gases and other pollutants. And the cooling systems at these facilities are often very noisy, with sounds approximating the decibel level of a motorcycle or a jackhammer for hours or days at a time. Now, some areas where data centers have already been built have also seen their electricity cost increase in states like Virginia. With a high concentration of these data centers, electricity prices have increased by up to 267% over the past 5 years. Talk about exponential increase. Gallup found that 22% of respondents had quality of life concerns, pointing to the impact of their property values, their health, traffic, and how much space these places take up. There's 14% that say they just don't like or trust artificial intelligence in general. Among the limited number of because they would bring more jobs to their area, just 6% said they believed artificial intelligence was the future or that it's inevitable. That split, according to Gallup, could slow the artificial intelligence expansion if the data center operators don't find a way to work better with communities. And the construction debate is likely to be increasingly important when it comes to the likes of local elections, they say. So interesting how that all unfolds. Artificial intelligence. Would you rather live near a nuclear power plant or an artificial intelligence data center? What do you think, Philip? If you had to choose your druthers, which would it be?
1: Well, Steve, This is my opinion on it. Do you want your computer or do you want your cell phone? Do you have to have your Google Drive? Do you have to have your OneDrive? If you have to have that stuff, shut up and take your medicine. What do you think, buddy?
0: I guess that explains it, right? If you want all this... If you think how many millions of people... Yeah, sitting before, like I am sitting before a screen with, you know, a half dozen different applications running at one time. I mean, almost instantaneous. How much capacity does it take to get all this distributed to everybody's computer, smartphone, with the click of a button? It's there right now.
1: Absolutely. And they think about all the companies that provide services for these folks, that they don't understand how much it takes to run a company with computers and whatnot. You know, I mean, Steve, look at it this way. Whoever thought that Microsoft would charge you monthly subscriptions for using some of their services? I never thought that. You know, I always thought you went down, you bought the software, you were done with it. Well, no, you got to pay for the service now, you got to pay for the cloud, all that stuff. I mean, heck, I even pay Apple 99 cents a month for my service, even though I don't have an Apple phone anymore, but I still use their cloud service. You know what I mean, Steve? I mean, it's, do you need the technology, or you're going to be the caveman and not have a phone? That is pretty much what you got to be here. Do you have to have your phone, or do you don't have to have your phone? I mean, that's like we had a lot of, back in the day, and I'm not going to mention the organization's name, but remember when they used to have back in the 80s and 90s this organization that was about animal rights, Steve? And yet those people would be protesting and they'd drive up in a car with leather seats. I never could understand that. How about you, Steve? Do you remember that back in the day? When this one organization would like, you know, say they would be all for animal rights, which I am too. I think animals need a fair share as anybody else, but don't be hypocritical and drive up in a vehicle that has leather seats.
0: Right.
1: If you know what I mean.
0: Yes.
1: And it's the same thing. Do you need the technology? You have to deal with it. Steve, do you need a train to bring stuff by your house, you know, to your house? I mean, trains are involved in the delivery of some stuff that we have. But you know what? You still build your house by the train track, right?
0: Mm-hmm.
1: How about the people that build their houses by the airport? I mean, we still need those airplanes flying to take people where they need to go and to transfer cargo. I mean, come on. What are we going to do here, folks? It's kind of the same deal with California and diesel power plants. You know, they don't have gas power plants out there in California because of the environmental regulations they have. Do you need the power or don't you need the power? Make your mind up, you know? You know, and it's kind of one of those things there. What do you think, buddy?
0: When it comes to the data centers, I'm all for them paying for their own power generation. Don't make me pay more for my electricity, because we're paying them, like you said, just to use their data center, the storage and my internet access. Yeah, monthly fees for all that. We're paying for that.
1: Absolutely. And you know what I think they need to do, Steve? And I hate to say this, but big businesses that use a lot of power, and it ain't just data centers, it's all kinds of stuff. I mean, you think about Amazon warehouses. You think about Walmart. You think about distribution centers for different things, warehouses. If they use abundance of power, they need to be on their own kind of like grid. Does that make sense?
0: Yes.
1: Instead of being locked into our grid. But you can't unfortunately do that because of the way the power distribution system is in the United States. You just can't do that. You know what I mean? They have to be incorporated into the grid. And I think they need to have their own grid, if you know what I mean.
0: Right.
1: And I mean, they've got, if I look at it this way, if you have to have a huge backup Caterpillar generator at your facility, which a lot of grocery stores have that, down here in Florida, man, they've mandated gas stations have that, you're going to use more power, and you need that big generator backup things, you need to be on a different, separate system than the folks that are out here in a residential area. I'm sorry. That's just the way it is. That's my way of thinking. But they can't do that. And I understand why they can't do it, because of the way this system has been laid out over the years and how everything's been set up. And it's also, we talk about oil all the time. All the time we talk about oil. But we don't think about power distribution. You know, it, one state will buy from another state with power. FPNL doesn't make all their power. They buy it from somebody else. And it gets distributed just like everything else. They got these big lines everywhere, and it goes that way. So, just something we got to deal with. And Steve, thank you for telling me about Love's coming open again. You know, the Love's down there on 4, it's just south of, southwest of, 27. That place has needed some TLC, and I'm glad they fixed it up a little bit more. I haven't been down there since they've done it. I'm going to have to check that out.
0: Mm-hmm.
1: And also, the folks that are in Joliet, that's great. I'm glad to hear that, because there's a lot of tension around Bolingbrook and a lot of them places just outside of Chicago. A lot of guys go in. And I do think they need to pass that act about the bathrooms and all that. We need to have that. Everybody should have the availability to go into a bathroom. You know what I mean?
0: Yeah.
1: I know. I have been treated like a second-class citizen in Shippers and Receivers. I have been done it. I've done it when I was driving. I know what folks are going through. Okay? And it is a pain in the butt. Now, especially if a woman comes in, I know it's got to be hard, more harder than it is for me. You know what I mean? And they need to pass that. That really needs to pass. And they also need to get more parking spots out here. Right now, I'm going close to, I'm real close to Longwood, and I'm looking at a rest area that's full of trucks, that this rest area is only for trucks on the eastbound side of I-4. And it's getting pretty full over here. And I know down here, when I get down closer to the exit, the one that's on my side of the road is going to be completely full. It always is going into Orlando. So we need more of that. You know, and that Love's down there in Auburndale, it's going to help Orlando a lot, because there's not too many truck stop choices in Orlando for drivers. So that's going to be a great thing. Now, moving on to SpaceX, let's see if we're going to launch tomorrow. They said they changed it from today to tomorrow. It was supposed to be last week. We changed up then because we had to do some more testing. You know, so let's just see if we can get her off the ground. And Elon Musk is supposedly focusing more on SpaceX now than he is almost of any other company that he has, which we'll see what happens. Let's see if we get this going. You know, but this is going to be a really good flight, though. I believe you're going to see a lot of things that you didn't see before. And you're going to see a lot of new updates to the vehicle and the line, our launch facility. That's really going to make a big difference. And believe me, Steve, Florida is going to be the next one to see one of those guys take off. They are working really hard down here. I don't know if you've heard about it, but they've been working really hard down here to get that pad up at 39A. So we just kind of have to stay focused. Supposedly it's going to be at 6:30.
0: Okay.
1: That's Eastern time tomorrow. We'll see. SpaceX is going to come on about 45 minutes before that launch time with their coverage, and it'll probably be on X if you want to watch their coverage. If you want to watch any of the other coverages of it, just tune on YouTube and just put it in the search bar, Starship launch, and you'll find out all of it. So, but that's all I got today, buddy. I want everybody to be safe, and y'all have a good day, and thanks for having me.
0: All right. Thanks for checking in there, Philip. Have a great day. I don't know if you pay any attention, follow some of these, the storm chasers out there. Yeah, but there's a number of these groups, almost kind of hearkening back to from the movie Twister, when they were trying to launch these probes into the tornadoes, recall that. Nowadays they're launching rockets into the tornadoes that release these sensors. To extract all that scientific data and information. Reed Timmer is one of those extreme meteorologists out there doing just that. And I guess there's a couple of these such sensors that were launched into the tornadoes a few days ago, and they're asking for the public's help. Attention, Northeast Kansas, please. They share a photograph of the exact parachute probe that they launched into the Blue Rapids, Kansas tornado. They said, we're searching for this sensor that may have been carried up to 30, 40 miles northeast from the launch point. The sensor may have turned into a hailstone and melted on descent. It's probably why it never reported in when it actually landed. It did collect some amazing data, they say. We would like to retrieve this to get the high-resolution data set. Please let us know if you see a red parachute. It's the kind of thing, I don't know, if I saw it laying in my yard, it kind of looks like when we were kids, we had the little army character parachute. You know, you throw it up in the air. It's a relatively small in diameter parachute, but attached, it's got something, I guess, about half the size of a regular old smartphone. A little electronic data receiver, transceiver, whatever you'd call it. So in the event you come across one of those, they'd sure like to get their hands on that. 23 past the hour.
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4: Voters in six states cast their ballots in primaries for the U.S. House, Senate, and governor races on Tuesday. In one of the day's most closely watched contests, Republican Congressman Thomas Massie, a vocal critic of President Trump, lost his primary for Kentucky's 4th Congressional District to Ed Galrain. Police are praising the security guard at the Islamic Center of San Diego, where two suspects killed three victims on Sunday. San Diego police say the guard prevented the suspects from gaining access to the kids and teachers inside before he was shot and killed. The attack was carried out by two teenagers who later killed themselves. The NFL is approving several new measures regarding its international slate of games. Owners approved increasing the maximum number of league-run international games from 8 to 10 beginning in 2027, and teams will no longer be able to protect specific home games from being moved internationally. League officials say the change gives schedule makers more flexibility when building future international matchups. I'm Tammy Trujillo.
5: Denver area forecast into early Wednesday. Still going to have a few widely scattered showers with mostly cloudy skies. Morning temps in the upper 30s with highs Wednesday into the upper 50s. Showers will become a little more spread out in the afternoon and evening, then some clearing as our next trough leaves the region. Lows Wednesday night, low 40s. Highs going to be low to mid 60s for Thursday and again Friday. After morning sun, afternoon and evening showers and thunderstorms return to take us through the end of the week. I'm Day Weather Meteorologist. Just on Watson.
6: Current temperature
7: 43 degrees.
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0: 2 full knee replacements.
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2: It's the kind of story that QC Kinetics hears from patients all the time.
1: 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I've had absolutely no pain in either knee.
2: Before you agree to surgery, listen to this. 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
2: 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FBI agents serve search warrants connected to the two of them and retrieve scores of weapons, a manifesto, and ideological writings about who they hated. The suspects killed three adults at the center. They were later found dead from suspected self-inflicted gunshot wounds. And the Stanley Cup playoffs continue tonight. The Colorado Avalanche are hosting the Vegas Golden Knights for game one of the Western Conference Final in Denver. I'm Tammy Trujillo.
3: Denver area forecast into early Wednesday. Still going to have a few widely scattered showers with mostly cloudy skies. Morning temps in the upper 30s with highs Wednesday into the upper 50s. Showers will become a little more spread out in the afternoon and evening, then some clearing as our next trough leaves the region. Lows Wednesday night, low 40s. Highs going to be low to mid 60s for Thursday and again Friday. After morning sun, afternoon and evening showers and thunderstorms return to take us through the end of the week. I'm Day Weather Meteorologist on Watson.
4: Current temperature
5: 42 degrees.
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2: Wednesday into the upper 50s. Showers will become a little more spread out in the afternoon and evening, then some clearing as our next trough leaves the region. Lows Wednesday night, low 40s. High is going to be low to mid 60s for Thursday and again Friday. After morning sun, afternoon and evening showers and thunderstorms return to take us through the end of the week. I'm Day Weather Meteorologist Don Watson.
3: Current temperature,
4: 42 degrees.
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5: 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Steve Hilton shouldn't be the next governor. I don't know if it's going to work out. But the leading Democrats have kept falling. Now we're down to Javier Becerra. Wonderful guy to sit next to in a restaurant. Not to talk with. We're talking about an empty suit.
3: The Hugh Hewitt Show. Afternoons at 1. Right before Larry Elder at 4. On News Talk 710 KNUS. 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Now, at Evenings of Conversation with Salem Media's Mike Gallagher, Scott Jennings, Larry O'Connor, and Jennifer Horn. 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
7: This is America in the Morning from Westwood One. Coming up this half hour.
8: The federal government has agreed to permanently drop tax claims against President Trump. Sagar Meghani, Washington.
9: Jennifer Homendy is heading up NTSB hearings into last November's deadly crash of a UPS cargo plane. Jennifer King, Washington.
10: The U.S. envoy to Greenland makes a trip there, and locals describe it as creepy and awkward. I'm Clayton Neville.
11: States that are seeking to create a sharecropping reality.
12: I'm Bob Brown. I'll have that story coming up.
13: New Google AI agent you didn't know you needed. I'm the new old tech guy, Chuck Palm.
14: 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I'm Kevin Carr.
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10: It is 33 minutes after the hour in your nation's capital from our flagship WMAL in Washington, D.C. Joining us right now, as he always does at this time, is syndicated columnist extraordinaire, living legend, Cal Thomas. Cal, good morning. Thanks for joining us.
11: Good morning. I guess to be a living legend is better than being a dying legend, right, Larry?
10: I would think so, at the very least. Listen, there's so much to talk to you about, unpacking the primary process and politics and all that stuff. But I want to start first, Cal. You lived in Washington, D.C. for a long time. I was born there.
11: Yeah,
10: you're back and forth here. Have you noticed the beautification projects that are going on right now? Coordinated by the federal government, the Department of the Interior, at the direction of the president to get ready for America 250. There are statues and monuments and fountains that have been laden with graffiti and dysfunctional for years, in some cases over a decade, and now they're all getting cleaned up and they're all functioning again. And the people of D.C. are acting like they had no idea that these monuments were even in their neighborhood and as beautiful as they are. But I'd love for you to comment on that a bit.
11: Well, you're right, and it has been a disaster, and it's been, I think, an affront to the capital of the United States. And I give President Trump full credit for this. I don't think anybody else had the vision that he has. The key is to keep this stuff from coming back.

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0: I'll say this about Democrats. They are not subtle. They let you know exactly what their strategy is, and it's about as heavy-handed as you can imagine. And they have an obvious strategy trying to salvage their hopes for the midterms this year, and that is to divide this country along racial lines. They've decided that the only way they could possibly salvage their hopes of winning the majority in the House of Representatives is to make black voters think that Republicans are racist. Or more precisely, I think what they're trying to do is make white, independent, moderate, squishy Americans not want to vote for the party that everyone in the media and the pop culture is calling racist. That's really what this is about. But it's all fraudulent. As you know, the Supreme Court decided that it's unconstitutional and racist to draw a congressional district based on the color of people's skin living in that district. That seems pretty obvious. Seems like the people who want to draw congressional districts based on the color of someone's skin, they're the racist ones, right? But now, the Democrats have decided that since they've lost all of those districts now that were rigged for them, for racist purposes, now they've decided to say, well, you see, the Republicans and the Supreme Court and the president, they're all racist. It's Jim Crow. It's segregation. It's the Civil War. It's the Ku Klux Klan. And so everyone has to rise up. That's what they're trying to do. They're trying to get people to rise up in defiance of those racist Republicans. It might work. That's the plan. And it's an obvious one. And sometimes it does work. You remember in 2021, when the state of Georgia decided that they were going to tighten up their voting process because they had such a debacle in 2020, they were called Jim Crow. They were called racist. You had Coca-Cola and Major League Baseball and Delta Airlines all boycotting the state of Georgia. Of course, they've had the most secure and open election since then, and none of those things were true, and it was insulting and gross, but it doesn't matter. It's a political tactic, and it often wins, except most of the people in my generation, we're done with it. Call me racist. I don't care at this point. I know that you're the problem, not me. I know what's in my heart. So, whatever. Well, here was the scene yesterday on Capitol Hill. The president of the NAACP, this is how far they're taking it. They want young black athletes playing basketball and football recruited by SEC schools, you know, in the South where all this redistricting is happening. They want young black athletes to sacrifice their professional careers by not taking a scholarship, not going to those colleges. This is gross. Here, take a listen.
1: In this moment when black representation is under attack, it is important for the CBC to keep in their tradition of being the moral of the Congress, but the moral of conscience of this country. No representation, no revenue. No one black should be on a playing field of institutions that's living off of our labor, and yet in states that are seeking to reinstitute a sharecropping reality. It is not the responsibility of black America to hold individuals who should know better accountable for doing better. As soon as the United States Congress stand united to ensure our Constitution, represent all of us, we will be a better nation as a result. The NAACP this morning, in solidarity with the CBC, we are calling on athletes who are coming out of high school not to attend any state-funded schools of states that have moved to minimize our right to vote, to minimize our ability to elect candidates of our choice, and states that
0: there you have it. That's their plan. So if you're a black athlete and you have a bright future and you can be a multimillionaire if you go to, you know, LSU or Florida State or what have you, they want you to sacrifice that. You know, go to some Midwestern, you know, lower league school. Well, not the Big Ten. They're pretty good. But, you know, go out to the Pac-10 or something and sacrifice your career for their political power. You saw he mentioned the CBC, Congressional Black Caucus. A lot of people standing around him there from the CBC, like Hank Johnson. He's really putting his college education to good use, isn't he? Funny thing about the CBC, there are several black Republicans in Congress, and they're not allowed in the CBC because they're Republicans. Tell me again about racial representation. Yeah, that's the NAACP, President Derek Johnson. But then Hakeem Jeffries, he lent his voice to the cause as well. Here's Hakeem.
2: And it's an honor to stand with members of the Congressional Black Caucus, as well as former athletes committed to this cause in getting this egregious situation turned around. This is an unprecedented moment featuring an unprecedented attack on black political representation, and therefore it requires an unprecedented response.
3: That's right.
0: Sacrifice is this guy making? What is he doing? So he wants some young black kid who plays football, senior in high school, to not go to the best possible school of his choice with the best possible opportunities for his future. He wants them to sacrifice their lives for his pathetic political career. It's gross. It's obscene. And frankly, it's kind of racist. But this is how they're going to try to hang on to power. This is how they're going to try to guilt people into voting for them, because it's certainly not because of their great record or their great ideas or their political abilities. The question is, will anyone fall for this? I'm thinking no. But you know what? We'll ask Speaker of the House Mike Johnson. He's joining us coming up in our next segment. 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
4: Problem starting early this morning. Huge crash down at Castle Rock. Driver going the wrong direction on the highway. Southbound I-25 shut down. Just past Plum Creek Parkway. This is exit 181. Southbound I-25 is closed. Also, Highway 85 has been shut down at 120th with a serious crash there. Could use I-76 to get around it. There's a wreck westbound 70 at Tower Road. For traffic, I'm Susan Phelan.
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9: 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He's Bill Thorpe. 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
9: All along the Front Range. This is the Jeff and Bill Show. I'm absolutely in the fog of trying to finish the school year with the kids.
10: Oh, yeah.
9: Their schedules, their finals, their schedules are all over the place. Who knows?
10: Yeah.
9: I think one of my kids just got a handful hours of sleep trying to cram for a final last night. I went to bed, they were awake. Yeah. I got up this morning, they're awake. I'm like, what is going on?
10: Now, tell kids this. Now, again, this is a tip. Parents, if you got kids that are running through that study cram session for finals, remind them that your mind, if you study in the evening, going and doing that all-nighter doesn't help. You do need that sleep.
9: Yep.
10: And doing extra, I would say just remedial studying in the morning is the best thing in the world. You can't make it the only time you're studying, but taking in all the information at night and then reviewing it in the morning is the best way, because it will refresh your brain over what you did last night. It'll keep it top of mind. Yeah.
9: Do you have, this is the dynamic we have with our kids. I've got one that straight A's. I mean,
4: Like, an A minus is a moment of crisis, okay?
10: yeah.
4: Straight A's. But never has any homework because he does it all at school. Like, he's on top of it.
10: Yeah.
4: He sits in the front of the class. He's, like, super engaged. And then I've got kids that get fine grades, but they really have to work at it. So it's stress levels. It's, I need the weekend to study. Like, I find that dynamic fascinating that you can have some kids that just get it really easy, crush the homework, A's are delivered. That's the standard. Oh, and then kids that have to work really hard at it in order to try to get those good grades.
10: Of course, it's a little more complicated in our family. The thing is, okay, with the four kids, we have two of them, and they are the studious ones. They're the ones that do. They have to work hard. They have to bring the homework home. They have to do that. They have to grind.
4: Yeah.
10: They make the grind, and they get good grades. They got really good grades when they were in school. The other two are a little bit different. One is wicked. Wicked smart, like ridiculous smart, to the point where the fifth grade math teacher is like, I think they know more about the subject than I do, in the parent teacher conference. And he did it that time. Yeah, he did it that time.
4: Like these apples?
10: Yeah, just wicked, wicked smart. And the other one is she's in gifted and talented program. She's good. She's smart. But the problem is both of them have figured out the math equation to what grade do I want in this class and how much of the work do I have to do
4: to get it.
10: Yeah, the one really smart one would sit there and say, I figured out that if I know I can average this on the tests, and if I get that average on the test, it means I only have to do these assignments, and it would just blow off all the other assignments. Wouldn't even turn them in because they had done the math to figure out it wouldn't matter. And straight A's all the time. And I couldn't argue with it because what am I supposed to do?
3: Hey, do the homework because otherwise you're gonna not be, well, you're already on a roll. You won't pass the, no, you're doing that too.
10: So I couldn't say anything. And the other one, unfortunately, the younger one, has learned from the older brother's example, and she's smart enough, but she does the game about, well, what's the latest I can turn this in and still get enough points in order to make sure I can pass and make sure that she doesn't need that A, but oh, does she work the grades as far as B, C, A? What do I need in order to make the GPA stay at this level? And if she thinks she'll need a C in this class, she will just deliver C-level work. And you are lucky if any of it is turned in on time, because she's done, okay, if I turn it in 20 days late, I lose 10%. That means I have to get this grade on it. Okay, I can do that. Yeah, it is a nightmare.
4: Smart kids.
10: It's a nightmare.
4: Well, for the rest of us, just trying to get the kids across the finish line. It's close. You can feel it. That's why I'm not sure what day it is. All right, we've got lots to cover today. The Kentucky results. Donald Trump's got a scalp.
10: This is third one.
4: This is wild. Yeah, we'll dive into the power of Donald Trump's MAGA movement to take down Thomas Massey in Kentucky yesterday. Victor Marks is going to join us in the 7 o'clock hour. He was on with Candace Owens yesterday in a very spicy, kind of non-moderated debate between him and Candace Owens. We'll cover that in the 7 o'clock hour. Plus, Democrats looking to censure Polis. Over 600 have now signed a petition calling for Jared Polis to be censured over his commutation of Tina Peters. Barb Kirkmeyer is going to be live in studio with us in the 8 o'clock hour, which will be great. Plus, Casa Bonita, how much have Trey Parker and who's the other one?
10: Matt Stone.
4: Yep. How much have these guys put in to Casa Bonita? They were on Jimmy Kimmel the other night. This is fascinating, the amount of money they have had to spend. And Billy, sometimes it's just good to have very rich people with bizarre eccentricities.
10: Yeah.
4: Yes, eccentricities.
10: It's nice that you said that way. I would have said it's nice to have rich people that don't know what they're doing in business, because they admit that.
4: Yeah, right.
10: Like, if we know what we were doing, we wouldn't have done this. No smart business investor would ever have made this choice.
4: Yeah. I mean, they just loved it as a kid, so they decided to buy it, and it has snowballed to tens of millions. $50 million.
10: Yeah, ridiculous.
4: They didn't know what they were getting into.
10: Yeah. Oh, it's
4: ridiculous. Wonderful. Congratulations, but good
10: fantastic.
4: Lord. All right, now it's time for the news.
6: Blake Olson, news and comment. Hey, good Wednesday morning hump day. 42 and mostly cloudy. 40 in the Springs. 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
11: I mean, we stirred up something. There is a yearning in this country for somebody who will vote for principles over party.
6: Republican Congressman Thomas Massey, a true conservative, has conceded defeat in the Republican primary in Kentucky's 4th Congressional District. Three billionaires, including Miriam Adelson, funded the other guy's campaign. Massey touted his support among young voters.
11: You are patriots, and you will inherit this country, and you will make it better, and I am hopeful because of that.
6: Massey said there's a yearning in this country for someone who votes for principles over party.
11: We weren't really running against Ed Gowron. We weren't running against Donald Trump. We were running for what we believe in.
6: And speaking of President Trump, the president says he hopes to end the war with Iran very quickly.
9: Real quick, before you get into that.
6: Yeah. I'm still on it, but go ahead.
9: I would love to get your thoughts on this, Blake, because I know you were kind of a Massey fan here.
6: Oh, I am a Massey fan. A big Massey fan. I mean, money talks. To me, this isn't MAGA. On the other end, but I think MAGA is more leaning toward Massey, if there still is MAGA. Mm-hmm. Very disappointed. But at the same time, I mean,
10: explain that to me as far as how can it not be how is Massey MAGA when Donald Trump comes out and says, I support Massey's opponent? Doesn't that mean the other guy is MAGA? And the reason I ask is because I'm somewhat convinced at this point that it is very...
6: No, the other guy's not MAGA. The other guy is government.
10: Oh, no, the other guy's MAGA because that's who Donald Trump endorsed. So he's now MAGA.
6: Well, Donald Trump is not MAGA anymore. Generally speaking.
10: Yeah, he is. Because it's Donald Trump's party, and it's Donald Trump decides who MAGA is.
6: He
10: Donald
6: went
10: Trump
6: in MAGA.
10: Rules.
6: He's not MAGA anymore.
10: He made the rules. He's the one that said, I'm MAGA. Here's the MAGA movement. He's the guy with the printed hats. It's
6: and
10: his
6: one
10: movement.
6: Of the rules he made was he wasn't going to have any endless wars in the Middle East.
10: He
6: also said he was going to expose Epstein.
10: But you expected him to play by the rules and to follow the stuff that he had said, and he doesn't. And so
6: that's
10: the idea. This is exactly what he said he was going to do. This is MAGA, because this is MAGA pushing Massey out, who used to be a darling of MAGA and now isn't.
6: No,
10: and the problem I've got is this.
6: Boy, neocon. I look at it as neocon.
10: Well,
6: all these people who support Trump right now are neocons. They didn't support him in 2015, 2016. All the people who support him now are neocons. They're the ones who were never Trumpers, generally speaking.
10: But if you ask Trump, and he says, my supporters are MAGA, and he's the one that defines it because that is his movement. I mean, it's not fair, but it's how it works, and this is the thing that I've come to. I think that for the majority of the country, you can't win a primary without Trump, but Trump has his lowest approval ratings ever right now. I'm not convinced you can win a general with Trump in the vast majority of the country right now.
9: Well, this guy will win the general for sure.
10: Oh, for this one,
9: that district.
10: But it's because it's solid. It's gerrymandered. It's to a point where voting doesn't matter. In Kentucky, voting does not matter in the general. The guy that has got the Republican tag next to his name will win.
6: Yes.
10: Yeah.
6: Yes.
10: So voting doesn't matter. And that's where we're going with. Yeah.
6: We're
10: going to a point where these seats are going to be entrenched. The actual positions and policies do not matter because the party will return whoever they want.
9: Do you guys think Boebert survives?
6: I do because she's in Colorado. Yeah.
9: Well, right now, there's nobody that can get on the primary to challenge her. So it would have to be like an American constitutional party type of guy that could get Trump's endorsement. But is Colorado more independent? This is what I'm wondering. I was at dinner with friends last night. We were talking about this. Is Lauren Boebert is either walking into the same trap that MTG and Thomas Massey walked into, which means you challenge the king. The king's had enough of you. Off with your heads type of thing. Or she's so connected to the voters of Colorado, which tend to be more independent, that she's actually going to perform pretty well. What do you think?
10: Blake, I'll let you go first.
6: No, I agree with you. I think you just hit the nail on the head. I agree with that. I mean, it's Colorado, so I think she'll do well. I don't know if it's independent. I know that's how you guys look at it. It's just principled. I mean, you're doing what you say going in. I think that bodes well for her in Colorado.
10: I think, well, right now I think it's too late in the cycle to do anything, as Jeff outlined, so it doesn't matter. But if we would roll back the clock 2 years and you get someone in that says they're super MAGA, and every time Lauren comes out and does things like vote for the release of the Epstein files or not support a certain bill or a thing that Donald Trump says, and that candidate comes out and goes, look, she's not supporting our president, I think she could be in trouble. Doesn't mean that she would lose, but the kicker is, she can't lose in the general, she has to lose in the primary, because the premise that I'm starting with is, you can't necessarily, if you're in a primary in which one candidate has a Trump endorsement or Trump support, and the other doesn't, it's the Trump support that wins the primary. So I don't think you can win the primary in that situation without Trump. But I'm not certain in some cases you can win the general with him as well. And I think that's a dichotomy that Republicans are facing in many elections across the country. And I think that it would be, I don't think it would impact Lauren per se, if she got into the general based on Donald Trump's approval ratings. I don't think it matters at all. But if there was someone that had the full-throated endorsement of Donald Trump and ran a campaign that every time she said anything that was out of step with what came out of the White House, they made a ginormous deal about it, I think she could be facing some serious headwinds.
9: I'm guessing that Lauren has a 2-year runway, at least a year, right? The day after an election, I guess Trump could go, all right, time to primary.
10: Oh, yeah, yeah.
9: She's got a year, 2 years. That's a lifetime in politics. Things are going to change dramatically. But if I was advising Lauren Boebert, and this is Jeff, the analyst, I would say find ways to cozy up and build some goodwill with El Presidente here. Find some projects to work on. Go out on the campaign trail. Politics is all about horse trading. It's about personal relationships. You know,
10: got a question on that.
9: Find a way to mend the fences a little bit.
10: Got a question.
9: Yeah.
10: So I think you're right about another 2-year cycle for Lauren. Now, remember that 2-year cycle then lines up very nice and neatly with the end of Trump's term.
9: Correct.
10: Trump, unless we start breaking the Constitution, can't run for another term.
9: Right. But he'll still be the kingmaker.
10: That's the question I have, though, is he? Is he going to still be the kingmaker at that point?
9: Last night, he clearly is.
10: But that's because he's in power and he's in presidency. But once he doesn't have the power of the presidency, does he then not have the same ability to make a king?
9: No. It's likability of his base. I think the power of the presidency may have a little bit to do with that equation. But the core of it is the base, the MAGA base, still really loves Donald Trump.
10: So
9: they're going to do what he says.
10: Is it fair to then say that the Republican Party is now the Donald Trump MAGA Party? It's not a Republican Party. Yeah, it's the MAGA Party.
9: It's the same thing when Bush was running it. Yeah, who's ever the top dog, it's their party.
10: But if he can't run for president again, is he still the top dog?
9: Yeah, sure.
10: Is he? Really?
9: Yeah.
10: Because in the next cycle, you're going to have to look at running someone like a Rubio, a Vance, or someone else. But that would be a new top dog.
9: They haven't won yet.
10: Oh, no,
9: all that
10: I know,
9: stuff.
10: But I'm saying that he has no real power. He's not running for another office. And that's what I find interesting, is much like some of the waning power in the Democrat Party of both Clinton and Obama, while popular, they don't necessarily have the same stroke they did as president. And I'm wondering how long that power of Donald Trump still exists inside the Republican Party when he no longer can run for president. What is that tail off? How long does that slope down? Or does it maintain?
9: It'll maintain until there's another, a next president. And so you're looking at least January of, or November of
10: 2028.
9: Yeah.
12: Exactly.
10: Yeah, which would be then the election that Boebert would get out of. And so that's what I'm wondering is, if he's not going to be president afterwards, does he still
12: have plenty of influence.
10: I'm just curious.
12: Absolutely.
10: Yeah.
12: And Marco Rubio and J.D. Vance will all still be looking at it. So we'd love to hear from you all about this. Feel free to jump in and be a part of the conversation. MAGA machine toppling Thomas Massie in Kentucky. Should Rand Paul be concerned? Is the most important aspect right now as a Republican that you support the president's agenda? That's what this is about. Give us a call and join the conversation, 303-696-1971. Text us on the Dan Kaplis Law text line, 720-819-5115. Blake, carry on, my friend.
10: Yeah, I guess right, man. We interrupted everything, so sorry.
6: Oh,
10: your turn again.
6: It's awesome. I love it. I love it. I just think really quickly, I think in a year, year and a half, if he continues on this trajectory, Trump, I think it'll catch up to him. And I kind of agree with Billy on that. Will that name and his position hold that much weight? It kind of depends on what happens.
12: Gas prices,
6: exactly. The economy. I mean, you know, a lot of broken promises so far, and we're fighting a war that people don't like. Speaking of the war, President Trump says he hopes to end the war with Iran very quickly. He said Iran was eager. They were eager for a deal, but Iran's Revolutionary Guard is threatening to escalate the war beyond the Middle East if the U.S. and Israel decide to attack again. In a statement today, the Guard said it would deliver crushing blows to places you cannot imagine. Massie told his supporters they delayed the war because the president sent the Secretary of War to Kentucky for that primary last night.
13: Guys, knock that off. You're going to make me feel good about losing. What I wanted to do was give you all credit. When they saw the influencers here, they panicked. They sent the Secretary of War here, and you stopped the war for a day.
6: And that's how a lot of people feel. Colorado GOP gubernatorial candidate Victor Marks conducted his interview with Candace on Tuesday. Plenty of fireworks in that. We'll talk about that later. And Jeff and Bill have Victor coming on later in the show. Jefferson County is pausing data center development for the next 10 months. Commissioners approved a moratorium on data center applications Tuesday. Commissioners say the county needs to weigh the economic benefits of data center development against the possible environmental impact.
12: Figure it out. This, oh my gosh. All right. So this just drives me nuts, Blake. I've driven around Colorado, and there is just like, you have ghost towns out in rural Colorado right now. There's nobody that lives there. You can't frack anything in the state anymore. The farmers are all packing up and moving on. It is a brutal state. And I understand the concern of environmental impact and stuff, but putting a 10-month moratorium on something this hot, this is gold falling from the sky right now. And we're going to hold on.
6: I don't know about that.
12: Hold on. 10 months.
6: I don't know.
12: They're going to go somewhere else and build these data centers.
6: Yeah, they're going to go to red states.
12: Yeah.
6: And then we still don't know what they're trying to do. All you have to do is listen to Mr. Wonderful, Kevin O'Leary, and you're like, wait a minute. Okay, all you care about is China. Okay, you want to destroy China. How is this? What?
12: This is a race right now. There is money. There is like a gold rush. And hold on, guys. Let's do the 10-month moratorium.
6: It's a gold rush for
12: who?
6: For whom?
12: But the entire community. These companies are going to pay taxes. They're going to have to hire people to build these things.
6: Do you think it's going to?
12: This is jobs. This
6: create
12: is money.
6: Jobs? Are you sure it's going to create jobs?
12: Well, you think they just appear?
6: Well, I mean, it has to do with AI, doesn't it? Does it have? What about water?
12: Well, AI's not going to like build the building to house this stuff. Look,
6: well, that's true.
12: I understand the water
6: concerns.
12: From
6: what I understand, their livelihood is like 5 or 6 years. Also,
12: I understand.
6: I'm no environmentalist, but you know that just like the gubernatorial candidates. It needs to be vetted. Vet.
12: Yeah, like Candace did. On the water stuff, I understand it, but this is the county commissioners should be looking at this going, they should be getting their teams together, the engineers going, figure this thing out. This is hotter than anything we've seen that could bring jobs and construction jobs and opportunities to our community. Figure it out. The idea that they're just going, 10-month moratorium, well, a bunch of bureaucrats take, their jobs aren't on the line. It doesn't matter to them. But to this state that is losing job, people leaving, companies leaving, this is manna from heaven. Take advantage of it. My goodness.
10: For me, it's one simple question. Where's the power coming from? And where's or two? Where's the power coming from? Where's the water coming
6: from?
10: Same here.
6: That's
10: all I need. That's all I need. Answer those questions because the data centers. If the data centers are built,
12: prioritize figuring that out.
10: But that's my priority. Number one, where's the energy coming from? Number two, where's the water coming from? And number one, the energy, because energy. If the energy demand increases, that means our prices go up. So I am not 110% on board with the idea that my energy prices that I'm paying at the house need to go up because we're building data centers. I want to be convinced that won't happen and somehow will be controlled. The other one is we are in a squeeze and we are fighting to keep water in Colorado right now. And I want to know where the water is coming from. I'm not against them. I need those two questions answered solidly before I can get on board with this data center thing.
12: Billy,
10: I need those.
12: I don't disagree at all with that. Yeah. That's fine. But what I would like to see is a county commissioner going, guys, heads together, figure it out. This stuff is hot right now. What bothers me is these blanket moratoriums by people that can't build anything. It's like the stupid train people out in California. Well, we're just going to take our time. We're going to evaluate everything. Oh, my God.
10: Now, can I? This is a supposition. I think I might have figured out a little bit about what may be really kind of like making you mad, what the real gritch is behind here. And it has to do with the fact that the people that are in charge and are tasked with figuring it out say, we don't know what we're doing and we can't figure it out. I think that's where the core is, because you're asking for the people, the county commissioners, to say, here's the way that we'll figure it out, rather than going, I don't know, we need help for 10 months.
12: I would like them to take advantage of the opportunity.
10: Yeah.
12: Take your little bureaucrat, engineer, environmental analysis people, put them in a room and say, guys, I want this evaluated in the next week. You're not taking any time off. If you got to sleep here, you're going to figure it out. But our county is suffering. I need money in. Figure out our people need jobs.
10: Yeah.
12: Figure this out. But when they just go, 10-month moratorium, and by the way, I've got a tea time at 10 a.m. I'll see you guys later. Yeah. That's what bothers the crap out of me.
10: Yeah, it's the idea that they're supposed to be figuring it out and chart the path forward, and it doesn't appear that they're doing that. They're just going to say, we'll just pause for a while.
6: Right. All right. Hopefully we can go with energy and where's the power coming from first. It's all the order, in my opinion, the order of things. The Stanley Cup playoffs continue tonight in Lodo. Game one, Western Conference Finals. The Golden Knights in town to take on the Avs. Drop the puck at 6 o'clock. Rangers shut out the Rockies 10-0. Getaway day today at 1:10 at Coors. 40 in the Springs, 42 in Denver. That's the latest. I'm Blake Olson. More of the Jeff and Bill Show ahead on News Talk 710 KNUS in Denver, and now on AM 1460 and FM 101.1. The Answer in the Springs. This is where you hear both sides. We are the Jeff and Bill Show.
14: Clouds and a few morning rain showers will be around, then a few widely scattered showers and thunderstorms will develop this afternoon as cool, moist air continues to be over Colorado. Temperatures will be 50s and lower 60s today from Denver to Colorado Springs. Tonight, showers and thunderstorms in the evening will come to an end, then partly cloudy, cool, low near 40. Thursday and Friday, another system comes in from the northwest. Highs will be a little bit warmer, low to mid-60s Thursday, about 60 on Friday. For both Thursday and Friday, a good chance of scattered showers and thunderstorms. Temperatures will trend warmer for Memorial Day weekend. Highs will be back to near 70 on Saturday, warming to the 70s and lower 80s by Sunday and Memorial Day Monday. Do expect over the weekend, Saturday, and especially Sunday and Monday, some widely scattered afternoon and evening shower and thunderstorm activity. I'm Day Weather Meteorologist Don Day.
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12: All along the Front Range, this is the Jeff and Bill Show, where you hear both sides. Boy, we got them all going this morning.
10: Yeah, we did. So many text messages. We're trying to catch up.
12: It's hot. Phone's hot. Big night last night. MAGA Machine topples Thomas Massie in Kentucky. There's a great headline from Sean Hannity. Nearly 10-point trouncing of Thomas Massie, who, you know, was very conservative in many aspects. He walked around with the debt clock. Remember, we were talking to Lauren Boebert about that? Lauren, close friend of his, went out to campaign for him.
10: The thing that he missed there is he didn't get a big debt clock like Flava Flav at a Public Enemy. That's what he needed. He needed one of them big clocks to walk around like that. And a top hat. Okay, and glasses. Okay, now he's just Flava Flav. Okay,
12: yeah,
10: sorry.
12: There you go. What does this mean for the Republican Party, for those independent level thinkers? Donald Trump has an agenda. He's the leader of the party. And if you challenge him, he's very clear at this point. He will spend tremendous resources to remove you from the team. Fair?
10: Yeah.
12: He's the leader of the party. Or is this conservatives compromising their values? Give us a call, 303-696-1971. Text us on the Dan Kaplis Law Text line, 720-819-5115. Billy, we're real late on the first break. Do you want to go to Mary now?
10: Yeah, let's throw Mary in.
12: Okay, let's go to...
10: Yeah, Mary's been waiting. Let's throw Mary in now, and then we'll just stack them later.
12: Yeah. This is the Jeff Bill Show. All right, Mary, Wyoming, good morning.
10: Morning, how are you?
16: Hey, good morning, guys. Good to hear your voices.
10: Nice to hear yours.
16: My concern is that you guys are all blaming this, or not blaming, but in other words, Trump is at fault for getting the scalp of Massie. I mean, to me, you're not giving credit to the voters.
10: Okay, yeah, explain.
16: The voters, because, in other words, they did not support Trump's policies, and we've talked about this. I support Trump because of his policies, not because of the man. I mean, I am not a groupie for Trump. I am for his policies. And I don't have any other choice. There's no other person out there doing what he's doing. So I believe the voters, Massie was never a supporter of Trump policies. He did not vote for a number of the priorities that he's had.
10: So wouldn't it mean
16: that the voters...
10: Yeah, got a question. So the voters, you're right. The voters are supporting, and you're right. Voters are watching what MAGA is doing, and the voters are watching and supporting what Trump is doing. And so I want to have your impressions about my claim that you can't win a competitive primary without Trump support. Do you think that is correct? As long as you have a competitive primary, is Trump support, you know, telling the MAGA faithful who to vote for, is that a difference maker?
16: Yes. I'm finding out, as I'm going on right now, more and more, and which is not in any of the polls. They don't talk about this.

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2: Mass and get things done. We don't have that support. And with such a short margin, we need to start voting as a, you know what I mean, for the things to get done.
3: So that's why I push back, because I actually think it is the man. I really do think it's Donald Trump. But go ahead, Bill. You had a question.
4: Yeah, I think it's the man, too. And what I mean by that is that you're saying that it's the policies that MAGA supports, but I disagree. And what I'll tell you in the easiest one, then the lowest hanging fruit, is the Iran war. Donald Trump ran on no wars of adventure, pull up the drawbridges, we don't need to go around and be the world's policeman. That's what he talked about in the election. And now MAGA has to go full throat on, yay, the Iran war is the best thing in the world. That is 180 degrees away from the position that he had during the election. But now MAGA is supporting it. So I disagree that it's the policies. If you would have asked MAGA, should we go to war with Iran prior to the election? Nobody would have said yes. They would have said, no, the reason I'm voting for Donald Trump is to keep us out of wars.
2: I agree with you. I agree with you. And when he announced that he did, I mean, my heart dropped. I mean, I remember saying the same thing. It's like, doggone it, you promised us you wouldn't do it. And then when he did, but then again, if you really go into it and see, and you doubt that Iran getting nuclear will, I mean, you do, because you keep thinking, well, is that true?
4: Yeah.
2: Because
4: the U.S. National Intelligence, U.S. National Intelligence assessment prior to the attack said that Iran was decades away from a functional nuclear weapon. That is our own intelligence assessment coming out of the Donald Trump administration. That's what our
2: and
4: Donald
2: our
4: Trump administration said.
2: Also said that you could not, they could not get a ballistic missile to where they did.
4: Yeah, they hadn't demonstrated the capabilities yet. And nobody else? Yeah.
2: Oh, yeah, they said they didn't have that capability.
4: Yeah.
2: And so I'm sorry, our intelligence has been so, our intelligence hasn't done that daggum well in a lot of areas. They didn't catch 9/11.
4: Mary, hang on a sec, Mary. If our daggum intelligence isn't that good, that really, really discounts the reason that we need to go into Iran. If we can't trust our basic intelligence assessments, what are we doing? Even if you say the intelligence assessment about Iran is wrong, that doesn't say, well, that's the reason we need to now attack people. That's even scarier. The fact that we are blind and don't know what's going on, and we're still running around attacking. That makes things like 100 times worse.
2: And we get intelligence from other sources, Bill.
4: And they all said, they were weeks away. The only people that said,
2: true.
4: The only people said that they were weeks away is Israel. Every other national intelligence service said they were years away.
3: Guys, I want to talk a little bit about the primaries here, and we're going to have Barb Kirkmeyer in later and Victor Marks on. Here's a question I have for you, Mary and Bill. Donald Trump won 37-0 last night, a perfect night for people he supports and endorsed in primaries. 10-0 in Pennsylvania, 9-0 in Georgia, Alabama, 6-0 Kentucky, 6-0 Idaho, 5-0 Oregon, 1-0. In order to win a primary, do you need Donald Trump's endorsement, and should the Colorado candidates for governor be seeking it?
2: That's a good question. I do believe that you need Donald. I believe that the country, when we voted him in office this time, so I'm saying I do believe in a primary you do need Trump. I mean, but that's over now. Now the primaries have all been, you know, completed. You do have a couple of runoffs that you have to deal with. I do want to go back, if you don't mind, to what you were saying about Lauren because of her position.
3: Yeah, go ahead.
2: But I understand the independence of that, and I admire Lauren Wolford. I'm a supporter of her. If I was in there, I would. But I don't, right now, she needs to be supportive of Trump to get the things that we need to get done. I mean, I don't like the rhino position that she took on that. That

0: Einstein thing, to me, I struggle with, because it, I mean, the women want justice, but in other words, one of the problems are, the justice is easy for them. Why don't they come out and tell who the people who, the men who are, that did that to them? They yep. can't, because a lot of them participated and recruited women themselves.
1: Now, so Mary, saying, that's an interesting point. Thanks. We're way past the break.
2: We've just got to run here.
1: You were wonderful. Thank you so much for the call, Mary from Wyoming. Phone line 303-696-1971. Text us on the Dan Kaplis Law Text line, 720-819-5115. By the way, Heritage Action, thank you to Jason and Denver sending this over. Massey had a great Republican voting record, better than the average Republican. That's right. He was down in the 84%, so basically a B, according to Heritage Action. There's other guys that had A's, but you know, not a progressive by any means, but not fully on board with the president's agenda. Enough to get him out, as Mary said. Look, we've got things to do. Get on the team. Give us a call and be a part of the conversation. All right, Game Day Men's Health. Guys, let me ask you something. Remember when your body just worked? You could push hard in the day, stay sharp all day. Push hard in the gym, stay sharp all day, sleep great, and still have something left in the tank at night? Yeah, if that's not happening now, it's not just getting older. 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
2: 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This is where you hear both sides. 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
3: Have a big problems this morning out of Castle Rock. Southbound I-25 has been shut down. Driver going the wrong direction on the highway. Southbound I-25 closed past Plum Creek Parkway. That is exit 181, and traffic is stopped. Also have a closure on Highway 85. Shut down both directions between 120th and 112th. Bad crash there. Another problem, northbound I-25 ramp to westbound 6th Avenue. With traffic, I'm Susan Phelan.
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8: All along the Front Range, this is the Jeff and Bill Show, where you get both sides. Big night for Donald Trump last night. 37-0, Bill.
2: Yeah.
8: 37-0. So, that's this impressive. Morning... We'll ask them if they're listening now. We'll give you a heads up. But if you're Victor Marx or Scott Bottoms or Barb Kirkmeyer, you want that endorsement?
2: Yeah, you do. Yeah,
8: I think you do,
2: 110%,
8: too.
2: Yes, you do. It is going to be completely problematic, though, in the general. It's going to be a hard sell in the general, especially in this state. But if you want to come out of the primary, that I think is, I'm not certain it is your golden ticket, but oh, boy, does it help. It helps a lot.
8: Who do you think he gives it to? Trump.
2: Oh, here's the thing. My personal opinion is, in certain cases, like with Massey, he has a bone to pick with someone, and so that's why he picks it. Other than that, I think he likes to pick winners. So if he was picking in this race right now, I think he would pick Marx simply based on fundraising numbers, because he is a billionaire. The guy that has the biggest checkbook is the guy most times is going to be most attractive to him, just based on how he's wired and how he does business. And that, for him, would be enough of a win. The problem, I think, is when you get into the general, that's what the Democrats are going to use over and over and over again. Here's the Trump-endorsed candidate. When Trump lost the state, that becomes a tough sell in the general.
8: Let's talk the Last Stand Festival. America's 250th birthday is almost here, and if you're invited to be part of the celebration, join me June 5th and 6th in Inglewood, Colorado, for the Last Stand Festival, a two-day family-friendly gathering for Americans who want to reclaim the values our country was founded on. You'll hear from the boldest voices in the conservative movement: Victor Marx, Ali Beth Stuckey, Frank Turek, Seth Gruber, Steve Dace, Abby Johnson, and more. It's time for Colorado conservatives to stand up, show the country that the spirit of faith and freedom is alive in the Rocky Mountains. Experience powerful speakers, inspiring worship, fellowship,
1: 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June 5th and 6th in Inglewood. I'll be there. 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
3: Have a big problems this morning at a Castle Rock. Southbound I-25 has been shut down. Driver going the wrong direction on the highway. Southbound I-25 closed past Plum Creek Parkway. That is exit 181, and traffic is stopped. Also have a closure on Highway 85. Shut down both directions between 120th and 112th. Bad crash there. Another problem, northbound I-25 ramp to westbound 6th Avenue. With traffic, I'm Susan Phelan.
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1: All along the Front Range. This is the Jeff and Bill Show. We hear both sides. All right, Billy, give them that Wednesday edition of You Choose the News.
2: Yes, and oddly, a bit of a political version of America's favorite fake radio news game show this morning. Yes, it's You Choose the News. You know how this works. These stories in my hands were found on the interwebs, rather ridiculous ones. Oh, boy, should you see the ones I didn't choose this morning, but Jeff, Blake, and I'll discuss that off air. Because sometimes there are FCC standards that even I am not comfortable breaking. But again, that's for another day. Also, then I slap these really stupid headlines on top of them so we can play this fake radio news game show, because nobody that has any power here at the station awakens until 7 o'clock in the morning, so Jeff and I are left unsupervised. And just like teenagers who found out that their parents are going on vacation, we are going to take full advantage of what's going on. Alrighty, Blake Olson joins us from the news department. Jeff is still in the studio. Gentlemen, here are today's headlines. Headline number one, what's under there? Headline number two, buzz growing for memorial statue. Headline number three, constituent outreach, part one. Headline number two, constituent outreach, part two. Mr. Hunt, your choice.
1: Of course, we're going to go with constituent outreach part one.
2: I love the fact you went with part one, because you could really screw this thing up and go with part two. I mean, it really wouldn't hurt, but that would have been kind of funny. Okay. All right, here we go. Constituent outreach part one. Now, there's a controversial candidate right now, Maureen Galindo. She's running in San Antonio's district to represent, and she thinks that there's one thing that America needs to cure all of our ills. A camp. No, not a fun summer camp, an internment camp for American Zionists. Yes, she has announced that she is going to turn Karnes ICE Detention Center into a prison for American Zionists and former ICE officers for human trafficking. She says it's also, wait for it, this may be the best part, she always saves the best part for last. She says it always also will be a castration processing center for pedophiles, which she says are probably most of the Zionists anyway, so we'll just do it to them too. Okay, I added the last part, but she did say the thing about the Zionists.
1: It's like a Dan Bilzerian.
2: Oh, she's crazy.
1: Product.
2: Now, in the past week, she has accused her runoff opponent, former Bexar County Public Information Officer Johnny Garcia, of participating in a human trafficking conspiracy orchestrated by billionaire Zionist Jews, because of course she did. She also pledged during a Texas public radio interview to put Garcia on trial for treason. That's popular these days. She has also maintained she has only an issue with the Zionists, not with the Jewish people themselves. She thinks it's the Zionists who are putting the Jewish people at the most risk. Okay.
1: I'm gonna end up in jail for my support of Israel. I'm gonna end up in jail for not calling somebody the proper pronouns.
2: I'm just gonna end up in jail for not recycling. Okay, because they're mean about it too. Okay, Blake, your turn, sir. Oh, what's under there? Buzz growing for memorial statue or constituent outreach part two?
16: I'm really curious about the buzz growing for the statue.
2: There's a buzz growing for memorial statue. Here we find ourselves in County Cork, Ireland. There is a public elected official there that is advocating for a brand new memorial statue to be erected in honor, well, not really in honor of Oliver Cromwell, but in honor of his invasion. Oliver Cromwell routinely invaded Ireland and elsewhere, all over the place, but when he was invading Ireland, he was stung by a mosquito that gave him malaria, that at the time was known as Cork fever. So Oliver had to retreat it all the way back to England, where he got sick and died. Now, the Irish have always celebrated this, and now Oliver Moran wants to celebrate it even more with a new statue for the historical figure involved. No, not of Oliver Cromwell.
1: The mosquito.
2: Yes. He wants to create a mosquito statue. Now, he says the issue is that, you know, we're not talking about a large statue. Could be a really tiny one. He said, we could put it elsewhere, all sorts of places into over the town. Yeah. It doesn't have to be big. It could be one of those things you kind of find. He goes, this is just kind of an idea that maybe it also would help engage people in public art. But it's a funny idea that is gaining steam inside of Ireland.
16: That's
2: a statue
16: funny.
2: For the mosquito that killed Oliver Cromwell.
16: That's great.
2: Gotta love that. Uh-huh. Okay, now, Jeff, your choice, sir. What's under there or constituent outreach part two?
1: Part two, of course.
2: Yeah, people would be so mad if you didn't pick that. Okay. All righty. How do you do constituent outreach? What do you do to reach out to people to get them to the polls? Can you make cheeks blush in order to attempt to clench votes? Do you catch the puns there? Yes, we have a candidate, Shelby Campbell, who is now twerking for your vote.
1: She's leaning into her social media.
2: She's leveraging provocative posts to build momentum for her shots at Michigan's 13th congressional district. And a dive into her TikTok reveals a mixture of dance videos and political commentary. She wants education reform, systemic fixes to housing and healthcare, and she wants to back that ass up. Okay, sorry. Maybe I just added that.
16: Education reform.
2: I added that at the end. That's really not what she said, but yeah. So we got a candidate that wants to intern the Zionists and castrate them. Another one that is showing her rear end in order to entice you to vote for her. Politics, people!
1: It's all a reflection of the electorate.
2: Yes, it is.
1: So feel bad about yourself out there today.
2: All right, back to you, Jeff. That's India Choosing News.
1: All right, coming up in the 7 o'clock hour, Victor Merkz will join us regarding this Candace Owens interview yesterday and effort to censure Jared Polis over Tina Peters. 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
2: And The Answer in Colorado Springs. We'll be right back.
3: Drive this morning, there's several big problems. South and I-25 closed out of Castle Rock. South and I-25 shut down just past Plum Creek Parkway. Driver going the wrong direction. Traffic at a standstill. That's South and I-25 past exit 181. Serious crash, Highway 85 is closed between 120th and 112th Avenues, both directions. You could use I-76 to get around it. North and I-25 ramped to 6th Avenue with crash there. With traffic, I'm Susan Thielen.
1: Hey guys, Jeff Hunt here. Let me ask you something. 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
1: All along the front range. This is the Jeff and Bill Show. We hear both sides. We're going to talk with Victor Marks here in a second. He was on with Candace Owens yesterday. Here's part of it.
0: All right, you guys, let's bring in Victor Marks. Victor Marks, welcome to the Candace Show. How are you doing?
5: I'm doing good, Candace.
0: And thank you for joining me. I'm sorry that I missed your message that came back to me on, I think it was April 22nd. I know we were pinging over Instagram, but I'm glad that you could join us today. I'd like to guide this conversation sort of in order, meaning starting a little bit with your background. I think I have a lot of questions about some of the stories that you've shared. And I was able to speak to some of your family members, and they seem to have some questions about some of the biographical items that you share. So just beginning with, I think, sort of the inflection points, this story about beheading a cat and wearing its head at the age of three. I mean, it's not an easy thing to behead a cat. I have a lot of toddlers. Do you stand by that?
5: Well, let's start with, I think, what's most relevant right now are the latest accusations by your last guest, Corby, which is, I think, what brought us together on this whole issue. In what we're going to discuss and the time I'm giving you freely to talk about some things, are you willing to admit when you're wrong or you've been misguided?
0: So, Victor, just so you know, you're on my show. I'm not on yours. So I'm going to guide the conversation. I said I'm happy to speak about Corby. There are broader concerns, actually, the way that my highest interest in you is obviously as it relates to Charlie Kirk and your involvement with Turning Point USA.
1: And it just went from there. Believe me, it got spicy. Did you kill a cat and wear it as a hat? We'll get to that with Victor Marks coming up soon. Now is time for the news.
20: Blake Olson, news and comment.
16: Good morning, hump day 44 and mostly cloudy, 40 in the Springs, expecting highs in the upper 50s today. 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
23: I mean, we stirred up something. There is a yearning in this country for somebody who will vote for principles over party.
16: Republican Congressman Thomas Massie, a conservative, a true conservative, has conceded defeat in the Republican primary in Kentucky's 4th congressional district. Miriam Adelson and two other billionaires funded the other guy's campaign over $20 million. Massie touted his support among younger voters.
23: You are patriots, and you will inherit this country, and you will make it better, and I am hopeful because of that.
16: Massie said there's a yearning in this country for someone who votes for principles over party.
23: We weren't really running against Ed Gowron. We weren't running against Donald Trump. We were running for what we believe in.
16: Now, while all this is going on, Iran's Revolutionary Guard threatening to escalate the war beyond the Middle East if the U.S. and Israel decide to attack again. In a statement today, the Guard said it would deliver crushing blows to places you cannot imagine. Last night, Massie told his supporters they delayed the war for a day because the president sent the Secretary of War to Kentucky for that primary.
23: There's one thing I saw on Fox. They were saying, oh my goodness, you know, we're ready for war. We're about to restart this war. We were supposed to restart this war today, but we can't restart this war today. The war can't start today. They said we got to wait a day. And it occurred to me, where was the Secretary of War yesterday? He was here. Listen. Look on the bright side. No more wars.
16: Russian President Putin is meeting with Xi in China just days after President Trump was in Beijing. The two leaders were seen shaking hands during a ceremony earlier today. In their talks, Xi reportedly told Putin that further conflict between the U.S. and Iran was inadvisable. Colorado GOP gubernatorial candidate Victor Marks conducted his interview with Candace on Tuesday. Jeff and Billy have Victor Marks coming up in just a few minutes. Several people are injured after a crash sent a vehicle airborne and straight into a home in Denver's Villa Park neighborhood early Tuesday morning. James Warren is a neighbor.
4: This intersection is insanely dangerous, right? It's like not at four, you know, it's not like a perfect four-way. It's kind of offset, and it's hard to tell where people are turning and what they're doing. And so, yeah, there are crashes here all the time.
16: It happened here.
1: Blake, I want to go back real quick and just ask you what you thought of Candace, Victor. Just be honest.
16: I thought it was great. I thought... a lot of questions, a lot of answers. I think Victor did a pretty nice job. I thought Candace did a great job. That's her job. That was his job to answer it. He's running for governor of Colorado. In a lot of people's minds, to us, it's the greatest state in the country. So you need to ask every question, including the cat question. Did you chop off a cat's head, put it on your head? That may have an impact in a general election in Colorado, by the way.
1: Yeah, 100%.
16: So every question should be on the table. I learned the most important thing was how did he know and who did he hear it from that Charlie Kirk was dead when he posted that on social media early? Maybe earlier than anyone else. He brought up a good point. There are billions of social media posts, but as Candace said, in that space of Charlie's friends or colleagues, how did you know first? So I thought that was a good question and a good answer. It raised some questions, though.
1: Yeah, so here's the thing.
16: How do you know he's dead? I mean,
1: Charlie?
16: Here's the soundbite.
1: Yeah, go ahead.
16: You're going to talk to Victor in just a minute.
1: Yeah.
16: And I like Victor. I mean, he's easy to like. However, I mean, you got to ask these questions.
5: I had someone text me, and he said, "My son is at Charlie's event, and Charlie was just shot, and it doesn't look good." We went on it. I watched Charlie being shot one time, and my team, many who are former special operations guys and combat medics, lots of experience, they viewed it multiple times because I wouldn't, and they said, "Charlie..." They said Charlie wouldn't live from that.
16: Okay, so if he wouldn't live, that's different than knowing if he's dead. So that was the question. But he answered it, but he posted, he took it down. He said he was dead. You know, I mean, how did he know? I mean, it may look like he's not going to survive.
1: But you don't think that answer is sufficient?
16: I don't know. Maybe not.
1: I guess the challenge I have with this is...
16: I wouldn't have said he's dead, but he took the post down. I mean, we've all made posts and he said
1: he felt bad. He wasn't quite sure. And that's true. He wanted to pray and see if there could be a miracle there. And I remember the fog of hearing, oh, he's fine. He's in surgery. Oh, and he's dead. And Glenn Beck severed. Oh, no, he's... It was chaotic. I was texting Charlie. Initially, I thought he just hit a bulletproof vest. I was like, "Hey, man, praying for you. Hope things go." I was shocked at the news as it came out. So I think there was a lot of fog there. But here's the problem I have with this: is I woke up this morning to like 300 comments, all with more questions. And it's what Candace said. She never lands the airplane anywhere. We just go. Now they're like, "Well, Victor said they." He said, "They, we're going to protect Erica from them." Who's them? Well, clearly Tyler Robertson. I'm just like, dude, there's this world out there that's just never-ending questions. Nobody ever lands the airplane on something. And we just, all we did was just end up with a whole bunch of more questions. I'm like, good night.
16: Well, I mean, I can't live like that, but you know, if you're running for office, I guess you have to. You have to expect that.
1: Yeah, we've got Victor on, so let's. I'm going to throw it back to you, Blake, to wrap, and we'll get to Victor.
16: I'll wrap it up. All right, you bet. Stanley Cup playoffs continue tonight in Lodo. Game one, Western Conference Finals. The Golden Knights in town to take on the Avs. They drop the puck at 6 o'clock. If you want to see baseball, 110 at Coors Field. You got the Rangers and the Rockies. 40 in the Springs, 44 in Denver. That's the latest. I'm Blake Olson. More of the Jeff and Bill Show ahead on News Talk 710 KNUS in Denver. And now on AM 1460 and FM 101.1, The Answer in the Springs. This is where you hear both sides. We are the Jeff and Bill Show.
6: Clouds and a few morning rain showers will be around, then a few widely scattered showers and thunderstorms will develop this afternoon as cool, moist air continues to be over Colorado. Temperatures will be 50s and lower 60s today from Denver to Colorado Springs. Tonight, showers and thunderstorms in the evening will come to an end, then partly cloudy, cool, low near 40. Thursday and Friday, another system comes in from the northwest. Highs will be a little bit warmer, low to mid-60s Thursday, about 60 on Friday. For both Thursday and Friday, a good chance of scattered showers and thunderstorms. Temperatures will trend warmer for Memorial Day weekend. Highs will be back to near 70 on Saturday, warming to the 70s and lower 80s by Sunday and Memorial Day Monday. Do expect over the weekend, Saturday, and especially Sunday and Monday, some widely scattered afternoon and evening shower and thunderstorm activity. I'm Day Weather Meteorologist Don Day.
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1: All along the Front Range, this is the Jeff and Bill Show. We hear both sides. It's the talk online, particularly here in Colorado. Victor Marks, Candace Owens yesterday. Here's the conclusion of that conversation.
5: I'm not here to glorify darkness at all. That's not my point. My point is that we bring life and hope, and maybe some things that even you don't believe that happened to me as a child motivate me to help kids over these last 40 years, which is documented and provable. I don't know why you feel you're the person who has to, but maybe I do now because you just said it. If you lived in Colorado, you wouldn't vote for me. So maybe you're getting paid by somebody to discourage a vote toward me, which is the
0: I'm
5: only
0: not
5: reason
0: paid
5: all
0: by
5: this
0: anybody.
5: Stuff,
0: I actually removed
5: all
0: myself
5: this
0: from
5: stuff
0: politics
5: helping.
0: All together after
5: yeah.
0: Charlie got killed. I'm not
5: well,
0: paid
5: you,
0: by anybody.
5: But you did remove yourself because you just made a statement. So
0: no, I said hey, I don't live in Colorado, so it's not.
5: But
0: there's
5: if
0: no
5: you did,
0: consequence.
5: You told people not to vote.
0: Yeah, I will be. I will. Own that. I have many times since the Charlie Kirk assassination and the lies surrounding his assassination have said.
5: Well, thanks for leaning into trying to dissuade people for voting for me and discredit me as a child who was abused. I've given plenty of time. It's supposed to be 30 minutes. Do you have any follow-up questions that, because I do have to end
0: nope,
5: this, please.
0: I thank you very much for your time. I wanted to make sure that I provided you equal time to be able to answer some of the questions. I think you did clarify some things. I don't think anyone will ever forget that you served for 3 years. I won't. I will make sure everybody knows that from here all the way to Colorado. This man served for 3 years. And
1: it was an hour and a half they went around. It was like one of those great boxing matches. He joins us now to give us a reflection on what happened yesterday. Victor Marks, candidate for Colorado governor. Good morning, Victor. Thanks for joining the Jeff and Bill Show.
2: Yeah, good morning.
8: Hey, good morning, gentlemen. Good to be with y'all.
1: Well, give us a sense of how you think it went yesterday. I mean, this was right now almost a million views online, 921,000 views. You went for an hour and a half with Candace Owens. Give us the read of how the fight went down.
8: Well, I don't really remember. I was all liquored up and ate some gummy bears. So, you know, whatever people are saying online. Folks, here's the deal. I've been quiet for 6 months with people attacking me, all these outlandish things. Candace is just one in a line. Y'all know I call them the kindergarten cabal here in Colorado, which has been other candidates, which has been people in Perfio, and then even conservative media. I've been quiet because the mission is to win Colorado back, to take it back. And the first step, well, I got to qualify and get on that ballot, which we did. The second step, I need to win the primary, which we will. And the third step is we're going to win the general. So everything that I do is very calculated, very strategic and disciplined. I'm not moved by all the nonsense. Where this escalated was the fella that Candace had on her program, Corby Hall, and I had told Candace, don't platform this guy. He's highly unstable. Like, just don't. She didn't listen. Then he came here to Colorado, and Ryan Schuling and whoever else platformed him, and the person that really orchestrated all this. Her name is Corey. She goes by Corey Kennedy. They platformed him. And then everything went to hell in a handbasket when he was staying with Corey and her husband and on their couch. He told her, I am homicidal, which freaked her out. And she didn't know if it was her or her husband that he was thinking about killing. And he said, no, it's Victor Marks. I want to kill him, whatever the verbiage was used, but he went into detail of how. And that was to lay in wait for me at our leadership training center and shoot me. That's exactly how Charlie was killed. This made everything stop because Corey reached out to Corby's wife, Melody, didn't have my number, so I called her. And she was absolutely terrified in the sense of this has gone too far. And she said, I don't want you to win governor. I mean, they have a mission, that whole group, to keep me from winning. Fine. I told her, I don't care. That's y'all's job. You know, I don't know if you're getting paid or who's getting paid, but I get it. But she said when he convinced her that he was serious about killing me, it all changed. That's why I decided by, you know, Candace's invitation to go back on her show. And yet, the moment we started, she did not want to talk about Corby. And I'm like, hey, this is why I'm here. We can talk about other stuff, but you saw from the get-go, Candace did not want to wade into Corby, which... You know, she's used to, you know, being a boss at applesauce. And people think they know me by, you know, these things. Victor hides. He doesn't want to debate. If anybody had a doubt about that, we just, I think, appropriately, professionally, in a gentleman's way, handled Candace Owen, who is arguably one of the best debaters out there. She's the angry female version of Charlie doing things for the wrong reasons. Charlie did it for the right. So I can tell you both and your audience, I'm not mad at Candace. If y'all would like me to, I mean, y'all respond, but if you like me to, I can read you what I just sent Candace after being on her program.
1: Yeah, go for it.
8: All right. And this is in relation to what y'all were just talking about, how they're twisting that somehow when I contacted Erica right after the shooting and told her, hey, you're safe, Nobody's going to come after you. And, gentlemen, what's crazy is all these allegations. I had to look up my text. I had to about everything. And even right now, unless somebody posted, I'm not sure what my first post said. If you slow everything down, she said on her program yesterday, my first post was asking for prayer for Charlie and his family. And so now I'm like, I don't even remember. Did I say he was dead? I don't know. But if somebody, because I don't have it, this is what I wrote Candace this morning and posted on her post on Facebook. Again, her deal was to make allegations that I knew something. I said, thanks, Candace, for having me on your program. I truly enjoyed it and hope we can continue the conversation in the future. I will say, there's a dangerous difference between compassion and conspiracy. After hearing the horrific news about Charlie, I did reach out to Erica because I care about people, especially in times of unthinkable traumatic events. Not because I had some type of inside knowledge or anything. So anyone who's lived through violence, threats, trauma, or high-profile attacks understands this instinct immediately. You check on people. You make sure they're safe. You calm their fear. You assess whether there could be additional danger. That is called being responsible, not conspiratorial. To now twist a private message of concern into some fantasy that I knew something is absolutely irresponsible and, frankly, beneath the seriousness of what happened. Charlie was my friend. I was one of his mentors. I loved him. The idea that concern for Erica's safety somehow implicates me, in the knowledge of a crime is just simply absurd. People can disagree politically. People can ask fair questions. But manufacturing a sinister narrative out of human concern helps no one and dishonors the gravity of losing a man who mattered to millions. I will continue to care about people, check on people, and protect people when tragedy happens. I won't apologize for that. Now, please know, my offer to take you overseas to meet our team and many women and children who we've helped is an open invitation. Also, we can introduce you and your team to countless law enforcement professionals here in the U.S. that work with abused children and exploited kids. Sadly, it will shock you to the level of evil done to children. My task force, Protecting Children's Innocence Task Force, is vibrant. We just had and are having a retreat for federal and state, even local law enforcement. So just let us know. So many have contacted us already against what you seem to minimize or act dismissive of what you think is possible in the area of abuse of children. Maybe do a show on the horrific subject to encourage the millions who have suffered. Again, thank you for the invitation to come on your program. Respectfully, Victor Martz, Victor2026.com.
1: Yeah, you're a lot kinder to me. Candace, that I've lost pretty much all respect for her at this point. I think she's tarnishing Charlie's legacy, the great work of Turning Point USA. I think she's going to get sued into the ground from the Macrons, all this stuff. And I think she just traffics in conspiracy. And so, and yesterday, much kinder and have more respect for Candace Owens than I do, Victor Martz. But I do want to ask you this because I find it fascinating. I'm a political strategist. I've been doing this game for 20 years. And I remember reading Dangerous Gentlemen, some of the books early on. And I think this gets into the interview with Candace yesterday is like, if I was to go into a lab and go, okay, we're going to fashion the perfect candidate and we're going to trot him out and he has no skeletons in the closet and he knows all the policies perfectly, you'd get a guy like Mitt Romney. And I worked for Mitt back in 2012. He was running against Barack Obama. You know, Harvard Law, MBA. MBA from Harvard, Mormon. He's got the perfect morals. He's like everything. He trouts him out. And then I read your book, and I'm reading Dangerous Gentlemen. I'm like, oh, man, if I was advising a candidate, I wouldn't put this in there. I wouldn't put this in there. You're talking about engaging the demonic in jails where you're doing ministry. You know, like there's an authenticity that I think catches people off guard a little bit because you're like, whoa, whoa, whoa, whoa. You were abused and there was a cat's head that got cut off. Why not hide that stuff? Why not, or why talk about that? What's the point of it? It makes you look crazy. I guess that dynamic of everybody looking at your background and going, well, this is so outlandish, but you don't seem to be wanting to try to hide it, and yet you're wanting to run in a very competitive state. Talk to me a little bit about that dynamic there.
8: Well, it's a fair question. I think it's an honest, you know, summary of this is not what a candidate would do or put out if they had any plans for running for office. And I will say this. I didn't talk about my past in depth until I was in my 40s. I need people to understand that. Like many victims who have survived horrific things, you don't want to talk about it. You don't want to bring it to light. I had a very edited, controlled version of my childhood. But once I hit my 40s and spending so much time with kids who are incarcerated around the United States, thousands and thousands, it's like I told Candace, we have over 6,000 letters from kids. Every one of them are handwritten. And you start hearing their stories, and I knew then why I was so comfortable, because horrible things had happened to me. I remember talking to a kid who was incarcerated in a mental health maximum security facility in northern Texas. He had a tattoo on his neck, and it said Lucky. He was 16 years old. I said, hey, man, is that your name or your nickname? He says, oh, it's my nickname. People call me Lucky. I said, why are you Lucky? He goes, because my dad's going to be put to death for killing my mother. And I was like, oh, my gosh. And then he told me how his father was the first person to inject heroin into his arms when he had duct taped him to a chair, would drag him out of his bed as a child by his ankle, through the house, out into the backwoods, and scream that there were evil demons in the trees and they were going to get him. Look, I've heard more stories. And again, I even to those listening who have been victimized, I tell folks, you want to be very careful. There's a difference between being transparent and vulnerable with your past. Because people who, like Candace, may not have the capacity to understand just how much wickedness. That's why I told her. Here in Aurora, a man was just arrested for beating to death a four-year-old toddler. And that wasn't the first time that kid had ever been hurt, I guarantee you. So for me, Jeff and Bill, I feel like I have a stewardship because God has redeemed my life to such an extent. I feel called to both reach and help those who've suffered. And if I was doing it for any other reason, I would have never gone overseas. I would have never gone and helped women and children who no one would know about and still don't know. I would have tried to make some big show of it for the wrong reasons, and that I never did. So I as far as Candace, you know, there's a reaping what people sow. And what she's done and how she's treated Erica, a widow, you know, the Bible is very clear that, I mean, that's one of our key deals in our ministry to help the orphan widows. And what she's done and her attacks, where I try to have grace on her is I believe, and people may not agree with me on this, I believe that she deeply loved Charlie, and I believe that when Charlie was horrifically murdered, it broke her. And I think she's stuck in the cycle of grief and anger. And unfortunately, that does open people up to evil. That will drive your thought process and your actions. And that's why she's very interested in the prayer about evil oppression. And that's why I asked her, do you believe in good and evil? And prayer works. And I hope one day she asks me to pray for her so that she can be free or healed in her heart or someone. So that's my position. Nothing good comes of me hating people. I learned that a long time ago. Look, I'm a 60-year-old that's lived 50 lives. And this last, I would say this back quarter of my life, because I'm closer to the end than I am the beginning, I prayerfully, with my bride, said, well, I think God's calling us, and then we knew it, to serve Colorado and help Colorado, the millions of people here. So that's

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2: Is I'm taking the high road that people in the GOP are genuinely concerned that if I win the primary, that I will not be able to win the general based on my background. I think that's valid. I would not want to be the choice or win primary if I couldn't win the general. That would be a horrible representation of so many people in Colorado. Trust me, that's why I've not mined the outlandish vetting process. I don't agree with all of it, and it seems like a lot of people are not intellectually honest when it comes time for that. But the best way to prove that I can win the general is when people elect me in the primary. That's the vetting process. Also, that I won 39% of the delegate vote. I only had to win 10. And the numbers and metrics are outlandish. Now, the low side and probably the reality, I've interrupted and disrupted the whole doggone system here in Colorado. And look, we would be, if people don't think that so much of this is about money, it is. Money, position, and power, which none of them interest me. You can't buy me, you can't intimidate me, and I don't need titles. I think that's what makes me dangerous in this political world, because people know, man, you can't get a hook on this guy. As one person said, Victor's like trying to pin jello to a wall. That's right. The Carl Tano, the founder of judo, they said when you would randori or spar with him, it was like sparring an empty jacket. That's who I am, because my motives are pure. And it has. It's so interesting you say this, Billy, because they don't attack my policy. Always from the beginning, Victor doesn't have policy. It's like, go to my website. We have videos of me expounding policy on the issues. That's where I've stayed. They've tried to pull me into their sandbox of accusations and all this. We've stayed disciplined and focused to accomplish the mission. And the people of Colorado know it. But the small insiders, the extremists, people who have, again, I started out listening to Heidi Gonal's, you know, position as she was the former. And then I quickly realized, man, she can't make money out of this. She's out. I thought, my goodness, is this really what this is about for people? So disrupting all of this, and it's like Joe Oatman, he's the last person that needs to be in charge of the GOP. That would be an absolute irresponsible travesty. There are so many good, intelligent, balanced folks that want to get involved in the process, but the current GOP that's, you know, just flailing will keep good people out because of the attacks. But they picked on the wrong person. And again, even like with Candace, people are like, oh my gosh, you had such great composure, you intellectual. I'm like, this is me. This is who I am. But because I choose to be silent, oftentimes, doesn't mean I'm not calculated and know what's going on. I just choose not to argue with fools.
3: 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His website, victor2026.com, victor2026.com, joining us just the morning after an hour and a half go-around with Candace Owens. Go watch it. It's almost got a million views, probably international traction at this point. We sure appreciate you taking time to join us this morning to provide some reflection on that. Victor?
4: Yes, thank you.

0: 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God bless y'all.
1: Victor Marks, Victor2026.com, Victor2026.com. All right, let's talk Western Conservative Summit this summer. The future of American conservatism takes center stage at the Western Conservative Summit, July 30th through August 1st at Colorado Christian University. As we mark the 250th anniversary of the Declaration of Independence, we gather under the theme, A New Birth of Freedom, Reigniting the American Dream. 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The summit kicks off July 30th with the William L. Armstrong Award by honoring Heritage Foundation founder Dr. Ed Fulner and featuring a keynote address from the 48th Vice President of the United States, Mike Pence. 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All right, Billy.
2: Yeah.
1: You listened to, I'm guessing you didn't listen to the whole hour and a half.
2: But. I like myself way too much to subject myself to that form of punishment.
1: Like I said, he's much kinder to Candace Owens than I am at this point. I think she's a lunatic. I think there's this group of people out there that just are never happy. It's like they live in worlds of questions.
2: Yeah.
1: So they'll go like, he's admitted there's a conspiracy. And then they run out there and it's like all over my X account this morning. It's all these little Candace. Is there a name for Candace fans? You got the Swifties.
2: Oh, I don't know.
1: Kyle's Karens.
2: Yeah. Owensies don't really work well. That doesn't work well.
1: Onesies.
2: Yeah,
1: onesies.
2: Exactly. That doesn't work well. Yeah.
1: So, yeah, they're all over out there, and it's just like they just jumped onto a whole bunch of other questions. And I guess I'm glad Victor did it. He took on a lot of those questions. I think he performed just fine, and there's no problems at all with that. There's this group out there that are so highly invested in personal destruction that they just go from one thing to the next to the next. They're not at all. They'll never be satisfied. They're not interested in the truth. They don't. It's just personal destruction, and they just look for whatever they can to possibly do it. And meanwhile, I go and we had dinner with great friends yesterday, and I think a majority of them who are good civic-minded people don't even really know who's on the ballot. They haven't paid almost any attention to this. So, you know, that's what candidates have to balance. They have to go and address some of the questions that are there, but then most importantly, just go talk to average voters. There's normal people out there. So,
2: yeah, I think I got to maybe 15 minutes or so through the Marks Owens thing. My impression was twofold. First, I think Victor, better than some people that have come on the show, did a good job at taking some control of the interview away from Candace. And that's hard when you're in an interview. I'm not saying it's the best thing to do, but it is a strategy. And I do not think, based on what I was listening to, that Candace was prepared for him to approach her that way, and it made it difficult for her. The other part through why I was listening, and this is why I eventually just tapped out, is I got to a point where I concluded this isn't going to make a difference to the people that have already decided. And
1: correct.
2: What I mean to that are the people that decided that, let's just go into the realm of COVID. If you believe that the vaccine was sideways, if you believe the government tried to do this, if you believe it was a weaponized virus that came out of a China lab and China was trying to hurt Trump, whatever you believe about that, I doubt there is anything that can be presented that would show you that would convince you the opposite. If you believe that there is a grand cabal that is manipulating votes around the country and that our elections are stolen, I doubt there's a hell of a lot of things I can show you that'll show you that you're wrong, because breaking that cognitive dissonance is really, really difficult. And what I mean is, psychologically, one of the most difficult things for us humans to do is come to grips that something we thought was true is not. That's hard. Our brain does not want us to do that, so it fights us tooth and nail on that structure. So being confronted with something that may or may not be true or doesn't hold up to your assumptions is hard. And I'm not saying that anyone's assumptions on Victor are right or wrong. What I'm saying is, if you have come to a conclusion, there's not a hell of a lot of things you can hear that's going to break that conclusion. So if you think Victor is completely and totally a liar and a grifter, there isn't a thing that you're going to hear in the Candace Owen interview that'll convince you otherwise. There isn't a single thing he's going to be able to do. And that's where I think we've come to in this debate in some portions, that there are a large group of people either way have made up their mind, and anything else that comes out, be damned. It won't matter. And that's why I tapped out. I looked at that and I said, there are people that think that Victor is sideways on this, and it's not going to matter anything that he says. And people that are supporting Victor, even if Candace comes out and says, look, I have the proof, it won't matter. It won't matter.
1: Things real quick. We got to get up against a break. We're way late here, by the way.
2: Let's
1: do that. Well, no, I think it's important to address this.
2: Yeah, please do.
1: I know everybody in conservative politics, and so I try not to air what I can often consider would be personal grievances between people. But I do want to make sure, I've known Heidi Ganahl for years. I consider Heidi to be a very close personal friend, and I consider her to have sacrificed a tremendous amount in order to bring about a state that would reflect our values. So I want to make sure that is absolutely known and corrected. I don't think Heidi's in it for the money. I think Heidi sacrifices a lot for her. Two, on the debate, this is an important thing to remember. That was a national, if not international, platform. There's only one candidate in Colorado that people are talking about. That is a big deal. All right, we'll continue. 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
2: 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This is where you're both sides. We're back in a second. Jeff and Bill Show.
3: Had a rain shower this morning. There's some heavier rain down to the south. Castle Rock, Colorado Springs, fog over Monument Hill. A better drive out of Castle Rock. That big crash on southbound I-25 after Plum Creek Parkway has been cleared. Better speeds. Do have a closure, Highway 85, shut down both directions between 124th and 112th Avenues. Avoid the area. Could use Sable and I-76 to get around it. With traffic, I'm Susan Thielen.
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1: All on the Front Range. This is the Jeff and Bill Show. Besides, the text messages are so wild today.
2: Oh, yeah, they are. I can't
1: it sounds
2: up.
1: Like you guys were describing a 0-0 tie for a soccer game for an hour.
2: Hey.
1: 0650, it's a Candace Colt.
2: Yeah, it is in places. Yeah, absolutely.
1: Yeah, I mean, it's a primary. Emotions are high. And for those of us that work with a lot of these people, it's kind of brutal. But it's part of the process. We're figuring out who we as a team are going to put forward in the general, and there's a lot of questions. And
2: for me as an unaffiliated, I just grab the popcorn and
1: watch this.
2: This has been entertaining. I'm just saying.
1: And Barb Kirkmeyer will be live in studio in the 8 o'clock hour, so you're not going to want to miss it. All right, we've got to continue up to another break. 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
3: Rain showers this morning. There's some heavier rain down to the south. Castle Rock, Colorado Springs, fog over Monument Hill. A better drive out of Castle Rock. That big crash on southbound I-25 after Plum Creek Parkway has been cleared. Better speeds. Do have a closure. Highway 85 shut down both directions between 124th and 112th Avenues. Avoid the area. Could use Sable and I-76 to get around it. With traffic, I'm Susan Thielen.
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1: All along the Front Range, this is the Jeff and Bill Show, where you hear both sides. Billy, we've got Barb Kirkmeyer. She's going to be in studio 8 o'clock next hour. I love the fact that they're both here.
2: It's going to be awesome.
1: Honored to have both of them here.
2: Yeah, door is always open.
1: I've said this repeatedly. All three of those Republicans would do just fine as governor. It depends on what you want out of it. Right? Scott Bottoms.
2: Yeah.
1: Haymaker, man. He's just throwing them down there at the left all day. He loves to give those speeches.
2: Yeah, right?
1: He's about as conservative as you could possibly get in a lawmaker. You want that? Scott's going to do fine. Barb, years of experience, Joint Budget Committee. She's a deal maker. She finds ways to make it happen in the midst of a very contentious Democrat-controlled state legislature. That's a skill set. You like that?
2: Yep.
1: Barb provides that for you. You want a total outsider, brand new, going to shake things up? That's what Victor provides. So excited to have Barb Kirkmeyer with us. If you have a question for Barb Kirkmeyer, feel free to text it in. Here's the Dan Kaplis Law text line, 720-819-5115, 720-819-5115. 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All right, we will continue with all the candidates. We love having them come by. Barb Kirkmeyer up next. 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
2: 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Got questions for Barb Kirkmeyer? Text them in. Dan Kaplis Law text line. We'll ask them for you. This is where you hear both sides. We're the Jeff and Bill Show. We'll be back in just a moment.

0: Rain showers this morning down south. Castle Rock, Dakota Springs. That's causing some slowing and fog over Monument Hill. New problem, northbound I-25 at Santa Fe. That is crash or stall blocking up the left lane. Now, this huge crash under investigation. Highway 85 at 120th, both directions. Highway 85 shut down. 120th to 112th. Use I-76 to get around it. With traffic, I'm Susan Thielen.
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5: All along the Front Range, this is the Jeff and Bill Show, where you get both sides and you're gonna hear from both sides, which is what we absolutely love on this program.
11: Yes.
5: Was designed to be. That's why we're Denver's top talk radio show, with a good portion of our audience being progressives, is because people like to hear all sides and the debate. You got moderates, independents, conservatives, progressives, all part of the Jeff and Bill Show. And you can hear both sides of the fierce Republican primary taking place right now. You heard from Victor Marx. Barb Kirkmeyer is going to be joining us next. Now is time, though, for the news.
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12: Well, I don't really remember. I was all liquored up and ate some Gumby Bears. So, you know, whatever people are saying online.
8: Victor Marx maintains a sense of humor. Points for him on that. After going on live with Candace on Tuesday, he was on with Jeff and Billy last hour to talk about it.
12: She's the angry female version of Charlie doing things for the wrong reasons. Charlie did it for the right. So I can tell you both and your audience, I'm not mad at Candace. If y'all would like me to, I mean, y'all respond, but if you like me to, I can read you what I just sent Candace.
8: And he did. Very nice letter. Very professional. Good job. Points for him going on. Candace, here was one of her questions to him. How was he the first one, if not one of the first people to report that Charlie Kirk was dead the day of the assassination, about an hour before anyone else?
13: I had someone text me, and he said, my son is at Charlie's event, and Charlie was just shot. Mm-hmm. And it doesn't look good. We went on it. I watched Charlie being shot one time. And my team, many who are former special operations guys and combat medics, lots of experience, they viewed it multiple times because I wouldn't. And they said, Charlie. They said Charlie wouldn't live from that. And I knew it. I knew the only time I saw it, I knew there's no way he could have survive that.
8: Judge for yourself. Barb Kirkmeyer coming up in a few minutes on Jeff and Bill. Speaking of Candace, she has a huge interview coming up on Thursday. She interviewed Hunter Biden in her studio, and that airs in a few days. Once again, hey, this is what it's all about to me, exposing D.C. and the uniparty that controls all of us. And if you can get some stuff from Hunter Biden, who admits he's a crackhead, we're just all the peons watching this crazy show. This will be fascinating coming up on Thursday. Conservative Congressman Thomas Massey has conceded defeat in the Republican primary in Kentucky's 4th congressional district.
14: I mean, we stirred up something. There is a yearning in this country for somebody who will vote for principles over party.
8: Miriam Adelson and two other billionaires from outside the country funded the other guy's campaign over $20 million. Massey touted his support among younger voters.
14: You are patriots, and you will inherit this country, and you will make it better, and I am hopeful because of that.
8: And Massey said there is a yearning in this country for someone who votes for principles over party.
14: We weren't really running against Ed Gowron. We weren't running against Donald Trump. We were running for what we believe in.
8: And this kind of tied in together. Iran's Revolutionary Guard is threatening to escalate the war between war beyond the Middle East if the U.S. and Israel decide to attack again. In a statement today, the Guard said it would deliver crushing blows to places you cannot imagine. Last night, Massey told his supporters they delayed the war for a day because the president sent the Secretary of War to Kentucky for that primary.
14: One thing I saw on Fox, they were saying, oh my goodness, you know, we're ready for war. We're about to restart this war. We were supposed to restart this war today, but we can't restart this war today. The war can't start today. They said we gotta wait a day. And it occurred to me, where was the Secretary of War yesterday? He was here. Listen.
8: Russian President Putin is meeting with Xi in China just days after President Trump was in Beijing. The two leaders were seen shaking hands during a ceremony earlier today. In their talks, Xi reportedly told Putin that further conflict between the U.S. and Iran was inadvisable. All right, we have the Stanley Cup playoffs back tonight here in Denver, downtown Denver, Lodo. Game one, Western Conference Finals this evening. The Golden Knights in town to take on the Avalanche. They drop the puck at 6 o'clock. If you want to see baseball, head to Coors this afternoon. 1:10, first pitch against the Rangers. The Rangers beat the Rockies last night 10-0. 44 in the Springs, 46 in Denver, and that is the latest. I'm Blake Olson. 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We are the Jeff and Bill Show.
15: Clouds and a few morning rain showers will be around, then a few widely scattered showers and thunderstorms will develop this afternoon as cool, moist air continues to be over Colorado. Temperatures will be 50s and lower 60s today from Denver to Colorado Springs. Tonight, showers and thunderstorms in the evening will come to an end, then partly cloudy, cool, low near 40. Thursday and Friday, another system comes in from the northwest. Highs will be a little bit warmer, low to mid-60s Thursday, about 60 on Friday. For both Thursday and Friday, a good chance of scattered showers and thunderstorms. Temperatures will trend warmer for Memorial Day weekend. Highs will be back to near 70 on Saturday, warming to the 70s and lower 80s by Sunday and Memorial Day Monday. Do expect over the weekend, Saturday, and especially Sunday and Monday, some widely scattered afternoon and evening shower and thunderstorm activity. I'm Day Weather Meteorologist on deck.
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5: All along the Front Range, this is the Jeff and Bill Show. We hear both sides. She could be the next governor, and she's hanging out with us today, Bill Thorpe, Barb Kirkmeyer.
11: Right? Yeah.
5: Always an honor to have you in studio. Thank you for joining
18: us.
5: Thank you.
18: Yeah, thanks for having me. I appreciate it.
5: Just finishing a contentious session. It always is. Democrats passing generally about 500 useless bills to ruin our lives, and she's down there fighting against all this stuff, serving on the powerful Joint Budget Committee, which means she sees the line on. By the way, that was the most fun part of the debate, I thought, between you and Scott.
18: Okay, go ahead.
5: Scott's going, we're spending millions of dollars and all this stuff, and you're just like, I did the budget. I sat through it. We're not doing that, Scott. Like, it was like when you run up against your accountant and they actually know
18: exactly
5: the numbers.
18: Well, and you know, some people thought I was attacking Scott. I thought I was pretty respectful. I was just like, no, that's not accurate. Yeah. I don't think that's an attack. It's just a statement of fact. You're wrong.
5: Yeah. Well, Barb Kirkmeyer, state senator, running for the gubernatorial campaign, or running for the Republican gubernatorial nomination. Tense campaign. You guys are about 5 weeks out. Give us a general overview of how the campaign's going.
18: The campaign's going great. In fact, I just saw you last Saturday at an event.
5: The only candidate out there.
18: That's right.
5: Elizabeth Meaden.
18: Out meeting with folks, talking to them, and letting them know who I am, and getting to know what their issues are, and talking to them. You know, and that's what I do.
5: Yeah. And you're participating in the debates. Scott Bottoms.
18: Yeah, just me and Scott.
5: Participating in the debates.
18: Be nice if everyone showed up, but, you know, they don't have to.
5: Well, I'll ask you about this. Victor has said essentially that it doesn't matter. He is going to lock this up without having to do the debates. What's your response?
18: I think it does matter, and he should show up so that people have an understanding of who he is and how he responds to questions, being in the hot spot, if you will, kind of thing. But here's the thing. He actually said prior to the the ballot being set, who would be on the ballot, he said after that he would start showing up. So, and now he's not showing up. I mean, he's come up with every excuse in the book, it seems like to me, that he doesn't want to show up. But I would tell you that if I wasn't in the race, I'd be like, who the heck does he think he is? That he doesn't have to show up and that we don't get to know who he is. And is he being Joe Biden, basically? And we remember what happened to Joe Biden. He didn't show up. And then when he showed up, he looked really bad.
5: But don't you kind of like being able to own the stage? I mean, you up there and look, Scott Bottoms. And
18: I have not been the one who's been criticizing him for not showing up. I mean, I think he should show up. If he doesn't show up, it's his own business. He thinks he's winning. I think it's a strategy to show that he can. He's not able to demonstrate what he does know. I've seen his policies. His first policies that came out were, he said he was for rent control, for God's sakes, or for goodness sakes. And then even his latest policies, we ran them through a AI detector. They're AI written. Mm-hmm. They're AI policies. And I think that's probably why he has a hard time explaining his policies or not even answering the questions. Even when he's on with you, and you're a favorable host to him. Mm-hmm. You ask him questions and you don't follow up. He doesn't really respond to your question. He says a bunch of, just a bunch of stuff, random things all in a row. And all of a sudden you're like, what? And I don't get anything out of it. So even if I wasn't in this race, I'd be like, who is he? What is he actually going to do? And what does he actually know? And at this point, I think nothing, because he doesn't show up anywhere.
5: Do you think the fundraising momentum or the audience momentum is not a true reflection of the support that he has? Because I'd be intrigued. I mean, I hear the critique, but then I see, and I'm just analyzed. So I'm looking for indicators, right? Fundraising numbers are looking stronger. He's outraised the Democrats. It seems to have good audience turnout at some of his events. Do you just think it won't play out in the actual election?
18: No, I don't think that plays out in the actual election. And you've been around politics long enough to know that just because you raise more money doesn't mean you're going to win. That's not an indicator. Sure. You've got to have some substance. Mm-hmm. And I don't think people are getting any substance. The people who are voters are not getting any substance. Let's face it, some of his stories are, from my perspective, are pretty outlandish. I mean,
5: somebody texted in, they wanted to know if you've ever put a cow's head on your head.
18: The answer is no, because that's an outrageous story. And I mean, to think that someone at 3.5 years of age could de-head a cat, first of all, I just think that's gross. And second of all, I just don't think it's true. So, but that's me. That's how I think about it. So when I hear stuff like that, I'm like, who is this guy? Mm-hmm. I think the reason he doesn't show up is because there's no substance. I've listened to some of his things that he has said with regard to his policies. There's nothing there. And it feels like to me that he reads what I say, and then he tries to repeat it, but he doesn't really know how to repeat it because he doesn't know how government works. I mean, it's very clear when he says we're going to go to zero-based budgeting, he doesn't understand how government works. The governor's in the executive branch. There's the legislative branch that passes the laws. And when they pass a law, they put money to it. They say, if they pass this program and we're going to spend $1 million, the governor can't just go in and say, I'm going to get rid of the program, because he's over in the executive branch. It doesn't work that way. So this guy doesn't know how to govern. He doesn't have the experience. He wants to be called an outsider, and yet, he doesn't know anything, basically.
5: Well, that would be kind of the definition of an outsider, right?
18: To some degree, but I mean, there's just no substance behind him. Yeah. And I think people see through that. He only shows up to very controlled environments. And then his stories change, or he says stuff. I mean, I listened to part of his stuff on Peter Boyles. Mm-hmm. I mean, I think Peter Boyles did a very good job, very measured job of saying, look, your martial arts stuff, you're kind of a fraud there. You've made that up. The part about rescuing children. Has he rescued children, saved children? 45,000, that's a lot of kids. Mm-hmm. And when you ask him about that, he tries to turn the question around on people. And he doesn't answer it. So, I mean, I'm kind of amazed that you let him get away with that. I mean, I don't think you let anybody else get away with not really truly answering questions. But when you asked him about what was he going to cut in the budget, he's like, well, we're going to do zero-based budgeting. Mm-hmm. And then that was it. He doesn't talk about really where he's going to cut. He says they're out of control spending. Yes. Yes, Victor, we all know that. I mean, I've been saying it for years that it's out of control spending. But what are you going to cut? It's the same thing with Scott Bottoms. What are you actually going to cut? He says there's corruption. Where? Point to me the line where there's corruption. Why didn't you tell me about it? I'm on the Joint Budget Committee. I would have got that cut.
5: All right. Tell us, what would you cut, Barb Kirkmeyer?
18: I'd cut across the board in those personal services and operating lines. I'd cut just like what Bill Owens did when I worked for him. Came in and said cut 14%. And I would start by cutting anywhere from 5 to 10%, depending on the department. And that would start getting us back in line. I mean, I can get this budget whipped into shape, literally, and I'm not just saying this, you know, making up some story. I know how to get the budget whipped into shape within 6 months. And it really is just reducing spending. And that's what the governor can do. The governor can come in, even though the legislative branch says, here's the budget, and you're supposed to spend $1 million on this program, the governor can say, no, I'm not going to spend $1 million on that program. Governor can't get rid of the program, but he can cut the spending. He can say, we're not going to do that. So my time on the joint budget, I've actually cut spending. I've cut programs, and there are more programs to cut. I would do things like put a freeze on all the cash funds until we've had time to go through and review them all and figure out which ones that we don't need to keep spending money on. Because there's a bunch of them. There's over 1,000 of them. 1,000 cash funds. Things of that nature. There are different programs. The Office of New Americans, I'd cut it. I'd cut spending to it. I can't cut that program.
5: The Office of New Americans?
18: Yeah.
5: What started, is the Office of New Americans?
18: It's a service over in the Department of Labor that is for undocumented immigrants.
5: And what it started off
18: just helping them through processes, things in government.
5: Obviously not the process of becoming an American.
18: I mean, it's no, but it's an office to provide service, you know, that the Department of Labor, you know, finding works and finding jobs, those types of things.
5: So glad we're spending our limited tax dollars on.
18: Well, it started out with no fiscal note. And now it's got like $5 or $6 million in it and a bunch of FTE. There's this other office, and I always get the name of it wrong, but I call it the Office of Just Get to Work. And it's like, you know, we have workforce programs, and we have the state workforce office. We didn't need to go create another one. We have the Office of Saving People Money.
5: That was going to be the next one.
18: This is the one I bring up all the time.
5: Lieutenant Governor. She gets paid twice by that, right?
18: She gets paid a $75,000 check on top of her $93,000 check that she gets for being Lieutenant Governor to basically do her job as Lieutenant Governor. It started out as an executive order. I would cut that office, but I definitely would cut the spending to it. Let's face it, the governor doesn't get to actually write law. He can veto, or she can veto law, but you don't get to write law. You can't repeal something. You have to go through the legislative branch. So you're going to have to work with Democrats. You know, and I've been able to demonstrate that even in the minority, I've been able to get things done like cutting taxes, cutting regulations, getting rid of non-disclosures, putting a ban on non-disclosure agreements, things of that nature, cleaning up, you know, government to some extent. So I've had some really very conservative wins, protecting private property rights, protecting water rights, things of that nature, reducing fees. And that's what I've been able to do and accomplish.
5: It's Barb Kirkmeyer. She's joining us live in studio. She's current state senator running for governor of Colorado in the Republican primary. Her website, KirkmeyerForColorado.com, KirkmeyerForColorado.com, if you want to learn more about her there. You've been around Colorado voters. You ran for county commissioner, served as county commissioner. Now, Senator, you ran for Congress as well. I'm intrigued by Colorado voters because I look at who they're currently putting into office. And here's what concerns me. I don't think they seem to analyze policy all that well, the average Colorado voter. Because if they did, why would they be electing some of these people? And so I'm intrigued by what you would try to do to win statewide with voters that have decided that Jenna Griswold, Michael Bennett, John Hickenlooper, Jared Polis, Phil Weiser are all the types of people that should lead the state. Is the hope that that they would kind of snap out of it and go, well, they've led the state into the wrong direction. They're ready for a change. I'm not quite as dramatic of a change as Scott Bottoms is because he's very conservative. And I have experience. Does that become the hope that can break through to these voters? Because I'm not super optimistic about them. Give me your reflection.
18: I am optimistic this year because just even one, looking at polling, we are seeing that an overwhelming majority of independents and unaffiliates are saying we're going in the wrong direction.
5: Yeah.
18: And I think also just when I've been out at the door, even at, you know, the meet-in, going out and meeting with, just, you know, what I'm going to call regular folks, normal folks, folks who are just trying to figure out how to make it, get by, go have fun with their kids, you know, live their daily lives and get government out of the way. I think that they're the ones who are saying, look, we are really going on the wrong track. And they don't just say, they don't say Democrats and they don't say Republicans. They say the legislature.
5: Do you think, here's where I really think that there might be a fatal flaw in this. I think they might want to go more progressive. And because 30,000 people turned out for Bernie Sanders. And if you look at that poll of people that are going, well, they're angry about the direction of the state, they list AOC as the type of candidate they would like to see. So I've watched Republicans go, there's a hunger for change. I go, I agree with that. There are absolutely these people that are frustrated with the direction of the state. Are we convinced, though, that they want to go conservative? Or do we think that they want to go more progressive? What do you think?
18: I think they want to go more conservative.
5: Okay.
18: And I think if you've looked at some of the ballot initiatives over the course of the last few years, like when I led the campaign for the No on HH, that went down 60-40. People said, look, give us our Tabor refund. You're not fooling us anymore. But again, let me finish up with regard to the polling.
5: Yeah.
18: For the first time last year, like first time in 7 years, we saw Governor Polis underwater. Mm-hmm. His numbers are going down. Normally, this guy's got favorable ratings up in the 60%. And now they're going down. Now they're down below. Aren't they down below 40 now? I don't know. They're in the 40s or they're down below 40, but they're going down.
5: After the Tina Peters.
18: Oh my gosh! And now they really are.
5: There's 600 Democrats that won a century.
18: So it's his own base, and it's his. But it's the unaffiliates and the independents, not the Republicans. I mean, the Republicans were already saying, "Hey, we don't like that guy, and we think he's going the wrong way." But now Democrats and unaffiliates and independents are saying, he's not Mr. Popular anymore, and I think that makes a difference. Mm-hmm. Because it wasn't that way for his first 7 years. He was getting good polling numbers, and so it's showing. Him, Bennett, Weiser, I haven't seen any polling on Griswold, but I can't imagine that it's that great. But and even like a few months ago, I went and spoke to the Denver Junior League, you know, in Denver, and we were asked as candidates to come. I was the only Republican candidate at that time that showed up for the gubernatorial side of it. They asked for AG candidates, attorney general candidates, the treasurer candidates, and gubernatorial candidates. And there were only like three or four of us that were actually candidates. Some people sent surrogates because they allowed that. But, you know, it's the Denver Junior League in Denver, a group of women that are probably more left-leaning than they are right-leaning kind of individuals. I'm not going to say they all are, but I mean, just kind of my guess.
5: You think they're willing to give Republicans a chance?
18: Well, huh? Absolutely. So I go to this, I'm going to this forum, and I'm sitting there in the front row, and my team is like, really, we're going to go to the Denver Junior League? I'm like, absolutely. I'm going to be a governor for everybody. We're going to go talk to everybody. Mm-hmm. And we get there, and before they start the forum, they give out their Legislator of the Year award to Representative Lorena Garcia, one of the most progressive women, one of the most progressive legislators at the Capitol. Yeah, I'm like thinking,
5: basically an open socialist.
18: Well, exactly. And I look at the friend that I was with, and I said, oh my God, I might be screwed. Because you know? I'm like, they just gave their award to one of the most progressive open socialists in the legislature. We get up there, and we have this discussion, and I started because I was first up, you know, kind of thing, had to give opening comments, so I got to give the closing comments, the last person to give closing comments. Listened for an hour and a half to Senator Bridges and Secretary of State Griswold and her opponent, but literally Secretary of State Griswold must have said four or five times how unaffordable we are in this state, and talked about the crime, and talked about everything. And Senator Bridges was right there with her, telling her how bad the state is. And when I got up, I made my closing statements. I said, you know what? They're right. And you know who caused it? They did. And everyone in the room started clapping. They're like, yeah. They're all shaking their head. They're understanding that Democrats have taken us down the wrong path. They've made us unaffordable. They've made us unsafe. We're unraveling in this state. I mean, for goodness sakes, in the last 10 days of the legislative session, they're trying to figure out how to cook the books and go back and say that we aren't going to get our Tabor, that we had an over refund on Tabor, and so they're going to reduce our future Tabor surplus or future Tabor check. They did that. They're cooking the books. They're telling the state auditor and the state controller, go back, change the numbers in the books. We closed them out right, but we're going to change them. They're fleecing us by going after taxes and going after Tabor and trying to increase our taxes. They're giving criminals get-out-of-jail-free cards. And the list just goes on. And that's just in like the last week or so of the session. People are paying attention. They've had enough. This whole thing, this war on parents, schools not having to be accountable to parents and letting them know what's going on with their own children in the school system. People have had it, and it doesn't matter which party they're in, Republican, Democrat, Independent, no party at all, they don't care. They're tired of it. What? And I think that's showing up, and I think it showed up. I think that's what showed up in our last November election. Everybody thought, oh, they voted for a bunch of Democrats. No, if you really go back and look at those elections results, they kicked out the incumbents. They said, we've had enough of them.
5: Yeah.
18: They're leading the wrong way.
5: What I have run into, because I go to the No Kings rallies, I talk to people down there, right? I don't find them to be particularly policy oriented as far as caring all about really what's happening there. They're about feels and vibes, and they have this really passionate, unwavering belief that government is good. Like they see, for instance, when Trump was dogeing everything, they're like, do you understand what we built with Social Security and Medicare and Medicaid? These are credible institutions. I was talking to these boomers that were like, we have handed the next generation these incredible things, and Donald Trump's dogeing these terrible things. When in Minnesota, for instance, when they discovered all this fraud, Nick Shirley discovered all this fraud. By the way, Heidi, you can all bring in Nick Shirley here to Colorado, which is going to be amazing. But I watched the Democrat response up there, and it wasn't, oh my gosh, how terrible this fraud is. It was, how dare you even consider cutting these programs? When we passed the ballot initiative to feed every kid in Colorado lunch, the chair of the Democrat Party here in Colorado celebrating it. Look how compassionate we are. Mm-hmm. We are now feeding all these kids. And I sat there going, like, how did we get to a place in America where we think it's okay that our government would ever do that? They love government. They see government as so compassionate.
18: Well, they also saw in that vote that it wasn't them getting taxed.
5: Yeah.
18: So it's easy to vote for somebody else to get taxed to give your kid a free lunch or to give somebody else's kid a free lunch, right? So, I mean, you have to look at it that, because in those same elections is when we had the HH campaign.
5: Mm-hmm.
18: And they voted no, don't take my Tabor surplus check, right? And here's the other thing. If you're living in rural Colorado, but not even rural Colorado, now it's even happening along the Front Range, when we have maternal health care deserts created by this administration. I mean, and so you can't, if you're a woman, doesn't matter if you're on Medicaid or not, if you're a woman and you're you know, pregnant, you have no maternal health care in that county. We have 25 counties that have maternal health care deserts. But it's not just rural Colorado. Loveland, the Loveland Hospital, closed their emergency center because they couldn't afford to keep it open. Greeley Hospital closed their maternity center. Those are right here along the Front Range. We have clinics that are closing. People are seeing it and they're feeling it. Mm-hmm. And when you hear that, you know, life's unaffordable for us and we're trying to make it by, I mean, I don't know what your income is, but I know I'm in the middle.
5: I work in radio. it's huge. Amazing.
18: My salary at the Senate is $47,000 a year, right?
5: That's better than that.
18: And, you know, we do get the per diem, so that adds into it as well. But, you know, I'm just saying, when they, you know, when they're feeling how much they're, you know, trying to get by, and then you see a state legislature, a speaker of the House say, well, yes, we need to spend over $1 million on new furniture.
5: Yeah.
18: I mean, they're like, what?
5: Or the Office for New Americans.
18: Or the Office of Saving People Money that hasn't saved anyone any money. You know, this governor has been gaslighting our Coloradoans, our state, for almost 8 years now. And they know, they've got his numbers. They know when he says we're saving money, we're not, they're not saving money. I mean, look at the outrage over the increase in property taxes.
5: Yeah, right.
18: Right? They want to, I mean, they went after everybody.
5: I think that was. Yeah. That's Barb Kirkmeyer live in studio with us. Barb, last night, big night for Republicans. Donald Trump went 37-0 in his endorsements. 37-0. He won all of them. Do you want his endorsement?
18: Sure, I would take his endorsement.
5: Yeah.
18: I mean, who wouldn't take the sitting president's endorsement?
5: Yeah.
18: Right? He's the president of the United States. I know people in the state, not everybody likes Donald Trump, but yeah, he's still the president of the United States.
5: Well, and in Republican primaries.
18: I mean, look at the
5: it
18: people.
5: It matters.
18: It does, but here's the thing. Look at the people who took Joe Biden's endorsement.
5: Yeah.
18: Thank you. They still took it.
5: Michael Bennett and probably Phil Weiser.
18: Yeah, I'm sure you would have taken it as well. So, yeah.
5: That's Barb Kirkmeyer live in studio. Text messages are coming in. Phones are ringing. We'll continue our conversation coming up. 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
11: 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This is where you hear both sides. 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
19: Under investigation, Highway 85 is closed both directions between 124th and 112th Avenues. Tough drive there. Avoid the area. You may want to use I-76 to get around it. Had a problem on Highway 85, northbound 85, approaching Sedalia. Rain showers down south, adding to delays there.

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0: All along the Front Range, this is the Jeff and Bill Show. We hear both sides. Text messages really hot. This morning, Rick from Broomfield saying, you're changing his mind today. After listening more closely and hearing about Barb Kirkmeyer, my perspective is starting to change. My family had been supportive of Barb from the beginning, but after hearing her speak, I understand why. She seems to offer a lot of substance and a clear vision. Good job.
2: Thank you.
0: There you go. Glad to have you live in studio.
3: Thank you.
0: One of the big questions coming in is, why not support Victor Marks if he gets the nomination? Shouldn't we all come together as Republicans?
3: I would love to do that, but my problem is this. One, again, he won't show up to debates. He won't sit in on the hot seat and take the questions. But I just, quite honestly, from what I've heard him say and read about him, I just don't think he's fit to be governor. And I don't think he has the ability to be governor. I don't think he knows how to govern. And so we have a shot this year. Mm-hmm. I think we truly do. I mean, I agree with you.
0: Well, yeah, that's
3: I don't
0: why
3: think
0: you're running.
3: We talked about it a little bit offline, but and I agree with you. I don't think it's like we got an 80% shot of winning this thing or even a 50% shot. But I think we have a shot and we have a clear choice and we need to make good on that. We need to have somebody who can actually compete against a Bennett or a Weiser and possibly win a general election. And that's going to take somebody who knows how to govern, who understands how government works. I'm not sure that Victor Marks even knows what a governor actually does or what a governor can actually do, at least. And that's just from the very limited information that I have of him. But I think that his stories, I don't think from the things he says, I don't think he's fit to be governor. His excuse all the time is everybody else is unstable. When he says he's not going to do things. I listen to Heidi Gnall. You and I both are friends with her. I think you've probably been friends with her longer than I have and known her longer than I have, but I respect her.
0: Yeah.
3: And when she comes out and says the things that she says, I think, wow, this is a person who was on the inside and she knows.

0: So I'm going to follow through on that. But I think that I don't think he's good for our party. I don't think he's good for the state of Colorado. I think he will lead us down the wrong path.
1: I understand that in a primary. But once you get into the general, I mean, don't you think that anybody would be better than Bennett and Weiser?
0: Oh, I didn't say I was going to support Bennett or Weiser either. But, you know, I mean, I didn't say that either. But it would be very difficult for me to support someone that I have absolutely no respect for, that I don't think is fit for the job or qualified to even be governor of the state of Colorado.
1: That's Barb Kirkmeyer joining us live in studio. Do you want to take some phone calls?
0: Sure.
1: All right. Let's go to Joe in Arvada. Good morning, Joe. You're on with Barb Kirkmeyer.
2: Morning.
3: Hi, Barb. I actually would support you. You seem intelligent. Your position on the budget is sound. You've been in government quite a bit. I think you're qualified. But your position on Tina Peters really rules you out for a primary vote, in my humble opinion.
1: What was your opinion on Tina Peters?
3: Barb?
1: Yeah, no, Barb. Yeah, go ahead, Senator Kirkmeyer.
0: My position on Tina Peters has progressed as the situation has warranted and has more information has come in. If I would have been asked in the debate, did I think that the sentence for Tina Peters was too harsh, I would have said yes. When I was asked at a different forum, would I pardon her or grant her clemency or commuter sentence, I said I needed to, as a governor, you need to get the information. The governor is acting in a quasi-judicial situation. Tina Peters was convicted in a Republican county by a Republican district attorney. I mean, everything, you know, pretty conservative area of the state. She wasn't convicted on election integrity. She was convicted of basically criminal impersonation, trying to influence public officials, that type of thing. That's what she was convicted on. And it went through the process. So I said that she would have to go through the process here, and I would look at what does the clemency board say? What does the district attorney say? I would have to do my research. I'd have to go through and look at it. I would take into consideration her age and her health, those types of things. And then after Senator Sonia Hawkins-Lewis, who I served with as a state senator, was convicted of pretty close to the same kind of crimes. I don't know if they were exactly the same, but I think some of it was.
1: Influencing a public official.
0: Public official. And she got probation? I thought, whoa, wait a minute. And then I did listen to the appellate court part of it. I didn't listen through everything that they said, but kind of their closing remarks, where they remanded it back to the judge and said, you didn't do the sentencing correctly. You didn't, you know, you violated her First Amendment rights. And that's when I said, yeah, you know, I would look at that and consider that. But we're in the middle of a judicial process here. And I don't think the governor should interrupt that. I think there should be due process. We are the party of the rule of law. Let's not forget that. And I don't think anyone is. But let's remember, we're the party of the rule of law, and let's let the process work out. But I would have taken all those things into consideration. So, you know, I know people don't like that. They think she should just be free. But she was convicted. And I would have to look at all that. And I think it's imperative that a governor go through this process in a fair and judicious way and not be biased by political party representation, because what's he going to do in the next case? Just let somebody go because they're Republican, or this governor's case, just let somebody off because they're Democrats? I think you need to have a process, and you need to be fair and consistent and not biased as you go through it.
1: Joe, you want to respond?
3: Well, a couple of things. Okay. One, you won't get Donald Trump's backing simply because you have to understand Tina Peters, in my eyes and Donald Trump's eyes and a large portion of this country's eyes, including Andrew Womack, who awarded her the Truth and Freedom Award as a hero, look at her as a person of character who stood up against a wrong that was done. And because of this, your lack of understanding or judgment on the issue shows to me that you're not able to be governor. But I would hold my nose and vote for you against an opponent like Budweiser or Phil Weiser, whatever his name is. But let me also say this. You also showed that you're not capable when you said you wouldn't vote for Victor Marx or support him if he won the nomination. See, that's an untenable position because Victor Marx would be superior versus the Joker Senator Bennett and Budweiser. There's no question that he would do a much better job.
1: All right,
3: how could you
1: Joe,
3: not
1: I appreciate
3: say you
1: it. I'm going to give Barb the ability to respond to that, then we got to move on. Thank you. Go ahead, Barb.
0: I would just say this about Tina Peters, and I'm an elected official, and so is she. We take an oath of office to uphold the laws of the state and the Constitution. And when you break the law, no one, regardless if you're an elected official or not, you are not above the law. She was convicted in a court, went through due process, got her day in court, and she was convicted. I think that just needs to be said out there. I don't think, you know, as an elected official, I was extremely disappointed that someone would do that. Whether it was Tina Peters or Senator Hawkins Lewis or anybody of that nature, you don't, just because you're elected doesn't mean you're above the law. And she was convicted in a court of law.
1: And then do you want to respond to the Victor Marx?
0: Sure. I think I've already addressed that. Okay. I just don't have any respect for him. I think he's made up a bunch of stories. That's my opinion. It's, you know, I'm not saying he's a liar. I'm just saying what my opinion is.
1: Yeah.
0: And, you know, I just don't think he's fit. And I don't respect him, and I don't think he knows how to govern, and I don't think he knows the job.
1: So on a ballot, you would just leave the Republican for Governor blank and then move on to the other ones?
0: You know, I have to see who's actually on the ballot.
1: Yeah. Okay. That's Barb Kirkmeyer. Join us live in studio. Mark from Aurora. Mark, you're on with Jeff Bill and Barb Kirkmeyer.
2: Hi. I just wanted to say what Barb Kirkmeyer stated earlier is exactly what's wrong with Colorado. She would go through five boards and committees just to make some little decision about Tina Peters. And, you know, she can't formulate an opinion. That's why our roads are in the condition they're in. That's why we can't build a dam.
4: Mark, I had a question. Mark, I want to stop you there.
2: Yeah.
4: Just from edification purposes, you may not like the process that Barb went through, but she outlined her decision and why she made it. Are you just mad that the process takes too long? Because, I'm sorry, as someone that is unaffiliated, what I'm hearing from you a little bit, Mark, is you would prefer to have someone that would be an emperor or a king that could operate through dictum, that if he just said and he announced, I say it, so let it be true, and that's how you want the governor's mansion to run. Is that what you're looking for? Someone that sits in the governor's mansion and issues edicts and dictums to how the state should run?
2: Yes, it's representative government.
4: That's not representative. That's not representative at all.
2: It is.
4: That's having a king.
2: Make those decisions.
4: No,
2: and
4: Mark,
2: they veto
4: no.
2: the laws.
4: No,
2: the
4: Mark,
2: legislature
4: Mark,
2: makes the
4: Mark,
2: laws.
4: Yeah, and then what is
2: the
4: governor and the president?
2: Can veto.
4: No. What's the role of the governor and the president in how this was set up?
2: The executive branch to carry out the desires of the legislature.
4: Yeah. So they're not in charge.
2: Yep.
4: Yeah, but you just said you wanted a king or an emperor, which is directly opposed to the system of government we have. You can't get what you want. It doesn't matter if it's Barb. Doesn't matter if it's Victor. Doesn't matter if it's Scott Bottoms. Doesn't matter
2: no,
4: if it's Bill Thorpe.
2: It.
4: You can't get what you want. No, I'm not.
2: When $50 billion has been to fund CDOT and to pave roads, you don't sidestep it with 50 million studies about how many turtles there are in the sky.
0: And
2: you
0: I
2: know,
0: didn't say I was going to do a study at CDOT, so thank you very much. But I did say that I would follow the process that a governor needs to follow when they're granting clemency, commuting a sentence, or pardoning anyone. So I think there is a process that needs to be placed. It's a quasi-judicial decision that the governor is making. I don't think they should take it lightly, and I think they should have good backup and research and understand. And I don't think that takes all day to do, and I think I'm able to do it as a county commissioner is sitting in a quasi-judicial situation. You make decisions, but you have a process, and you can back up your decision with good research and good statements about why you're doing what you're doing, not just because they're Republican. I don't think that's right.
2: Ma'am, there's not
0: Thank
2: a process.
0: You.
2: There's a recommendation, there's a tradition, but it's a power granted to the governor to commute sentences or grant clemency.
1: No.
2: It's not, there's not, it's traditions. Where did the legislature say, oh no, Governor, your power is reduced because we passed this law, that law, that law.
1: All right, Mark Arora, I appreciate we're just up against a break. I think Barb's strength that she brings to a lot of this, look, we've seen a lot of politicians promise things. She has worked through the process. She knows the process. That's an absolute strength she has in her candidacy. All right, we'll continue. 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Barb Kirkmeyer live in studio. 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
5: Closure on Highway 85, both directions of 85 remain shut down. This is crash investigation. Highway 85 shut down between 124th and 112th Avenues. Tough drive up there. Get around it, consider I-76. Now, the Metro Highway is not bad. You may have some slowdowns, no problems. There's a crash at Orchard and Buckley and a problem at Kipling and Kentucky. With traffic, I'm Susan Phelan.
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0: All on the Front Range. This is the Jeff and Bill Show. We hear both sides. Barb Kirkmeyer's live in studio taking phone calls. Having a lot of fun, too, yeah. Debating these. And in fact, she's going to stick over to the next hour, which we appreciate. Let's go.
1: Because we hit her car keys. But, you know, I'm just saying.
0: Let's go to the phone lines. Evan in Denver. Good morning, Evan. You're on with Jeff and Bill. Mark Kirkmeyer.
2: Let me make sure you can hear me clearly.
0: We got you, sir.
2: I was totally intrigued by Barb's comment that the lieutenant governor, alongside of her college salary for being lieutenant governor, also draws a paycheck for running some other agency inside the state. I think that's something wrong with the Constitution if she can do that.
0: Well, that's exactly right. Go ahead, Barb, explain this.
3: It wasn't actually constitutional. It was the legislative branch after the governor passed an executive order creating the Office of Saving People Money. The legislative branch actually passed a law and put it into statute. So that's why, as a governor, I can't get rid of the office, but I can certainly stop the spending to the office. And it does. It gives her a second paycheck. And when I've grilled her, and yes, I probably did grill her at the Joint Budget Committee, I asked her, like, what exactly was she doing? And basically what she's doing is what her job is as a lieutenant governor. And for that, she picks up a second paycheck, $75,000. I've tried to get rid of it now 3 years in a row. When I first found out about it, I thought, wait, what's this? Office of Saving People Money. I've tried to get rid of it 3 years in a row at the Joint Budget Committee. We've tried to get rid of it on the floor of the Senate through amendments. And we're in the minority, so we just get outvoted, which is sad. But as governor, I will not fund that office. We'll cut the spending.
2: Absolutely astounding.
0: Yep. Evan, Denver, I appreciate the call. Speaking of lieutenant governor, have you decided one?
3: No, we have not decided one, but we are talking about the process and, you know, what we need to go through to figure out who to pick, because there is a process that you go through. I mean, looking at, you know, you have to vet people, quite frankly. I know we've been talking about vetting with other people, but you need to vet people before you just pick someone for lieutenant governor and make sure, you know, what's in their past. I mean, I have folks that, you know, I served with as county commissioners throughout the state that I think would be great. Business leaders would be great. People that have been involved maybe in other areas, maybe not necessarily from a political point of view, but maybe led in other areas of the state. And so we've got ideas, but we're going to start looking at it.
0: Are your two opponents on that list? Would you consider that?
3: Would I consider them as
0: Scott
3: lieutenant
0: Bottoms
3: governor?
0: Or Victor Marks?
3: No, I probably would not.
0: So you're going to go outside of that?
3: Mm-hmm. Mm-hmm.
0: And you mentioned business. What types of things?
3: There might be other legislators that maybe would percolate to the top. But I think, you know, in talking with the team, and I want to talk with former Governor Bill Owens, who has endorsed me, by the way, and supported me. I would like to talk with him about the process. He's somebody who's gone through it, and I'd love to have a discussion with him.
0: He had Jay Norton, who was awesome, by the way. All right. Coming up, we'll continue our conversation. 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
1: 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This is where you hear both sides and also all the candidates in the GOP primary. Just saying. We'll be back in a second. Jeff and Bill Show.
4: Closure on Highway 85. Both directions of 85 remain shut down. This is crash investigation. Highway 85 shut down between 124th and 112th Avenue. Tough drive up there. Get around it, consider I-76. Now, the Metro Highway is not bad. You may hit some slowdowns. No problems. There's a crash at Orchard and Buckley. And a problem at Kipling and Kentucky. With traffic, I'm Susan Thielen.
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0: I'm Jeff Hunt. He's Bill Thorpe. It's Wednesday. 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
1: AM 1460 FM 101.1, the answer in Colorado Springs. And yes, you did say it was only Wednesday. Kind of hurts. I know. Only halfway there.
0: It's rainy.
1: I know. Rainy.
0: But we have Barb Kirkmeyer live in the studio. We had Victor Marks, 7 o'clock hour. Barb, 8 o'clock hour. We're going to continue with Barb into the 9 o'clock hour, which I love. This is the show where you hear both sides.
1: That's fantastic. Joining us. She spent the entire break looking for her car keys, and I've hid them very well.
3: I did not.
0: All right. You're so funny. I want to get your take on this. Here's a text from Chest Rockwell. This is kind of funny. All right. So the Republican primary is a little bit like Cheers. Barb, you're like Norm. Scott's like Cliff. Victor's like Sam. Do you agree with that assessment?
3: I'm like
0: Cheers?
3: Norm,
0: yeah,
3: the guy who sits at the end of the bar and makes fun of everyone. Or?
0: Well, he's lovable.
3: Everybody loves Norm.
0: Okay.
1: Everybody loves
0: Norm. Everybody walks in and everyone goes Norm.
3: Okay, well, if it's because everybody loves Norm, because I'm not a beer drinker, I just want you to know. So, that's great.
0: There you go.
3: And who's like Cliff? Scott.
0: Scott with the.
1: Yeah, well, you know, oftentimes, isn't he? Yeah.
0: By the way, okay, that is kind of funny. It's been a minute since we've had Scott.
1: Yeah, exactly. And then you have Sam. It's like, well, hello, nurse. How you doing, ladies?
3: Yeah, no substance. That makes sense. That makes perfect sense. Okay, so I'm the lovable person on the show. I like it.
0: Chest Rockwell's texting. I'm only on my third beer this morning. There you go. People want to know what you're going to do.
1: Means he's cutting back, actually.
0: People want to know what you're going to do to win over unaffiliated folks.
3: Ah, so been working on that, going out and talking with folks and, you know, again, looking at what my platform is and what I'm talking about, I believe are those issues that are most important to unaffiliates, independents, and, you know, quite frankly, the overwhelming majority of people in Colorado. So I'm going to stick to substance. I'm going to stick to about the affordability issue and how we're going to tackle that on day one when I'm governor and work through, you know, cutting back on these regulations and the energy code and the building code and things of that nature, which I've talked about several times, and just really tackling that issue, looking at insurance, making sure that we have affordable healthcare system in our state that people can access as well. That's been something that I've worked on, you know, as a state senator. We'll continue to work on as governor to make sure that we have that in place. But talking about affordability, and then also if people are worried about, you know, safety in their communities. So I have a great record of working with law enforcement as a county commissioner and even as a state senator as well. So I've got that. So we'll talk about how we make sure that our community stays safe, that there's truth in sentencing, the people actually that are supposed to go to jail go to jail. And, you know, that's one of the things that I fight for in the budget is to make sure that we fund the Department of Corrections and fund those beds so that there are places for them to go to jail too. And that's an important part of the budget as well. And then, you know, here's the other issue that I think is really out there is protecting our kids. The education system, while we have a constitutional mandate to fund the education system, and I've made sure that we have done that and followed the Constitution, it's where, you know, parents are like really up in arms. And over the course of the last couple of years specifically, we've had some bills come through that I call them the war on parents, where, you know, they basically encourage the schools and the teachers not to inform their children, not to inform them about their children. And I think that's wrong. So we need to go back to figure out how do we protect kids, both in our school system. And I think that's something that reaches out to certainly moms and grandmothers like I am that says, look, these are our children. Government doesn't get to raise them. We're raising them. We'll teach them what's right and wrong. That shouldn't be indoctrinated in our schools. So I think we need to get into school choice. And I think those are things, those are issues that no matter who you are, you know, I'm going to be a governor for everybody, but no matter who you are, those are issues that are of concern to everyone. That, and then, you know, fixing our darn roads. Our roads are a mess. And a lot of people are like, we're tired of running into potholes and cracks.
0: Well, and we got a text message about that. What would you do specifically on the roads, they wanted to know?
3: Oh, well, I have a plan.
0: Yeah, you can go out there and fill the potholes yourself.
3: No, I won't do that myself. But, you know, and I've said this, and, you know, somebody brought this up about, somebody else brought this up about roads just earlier, that other call that I'm going to spend $50 million. You know, the Department of Transportation, their budget's in the billions. It's like, I think, 2.3 or 3.2, one of those. But it's, you know, a few billion dollars. And my plan is this. Look, the department is mismanaged. That's really what's going on here. They are just poorly mismanaged, along with the rest of the administration. And I say that all the time. This is the worst managed administration that I have been around since I was a county commissioner and, you know, seen some other administrations. But I've got a plan that, look, they have mismanaged. They put projects that have been completed. There may have been money left over. They don't necessarily move that back into surface transportation or maintaining our roadways. I mean, the fact that we are like 47th or 48th in the nation for some of the worst roads, drivability on our roads, is horrendous. It wasn't that way when I left as a county commissioner. So I know the transportation process, and I know I've been, you know, on the chair of the State Transportation Advisory Committee. I did that for, you know, I was chair for 8 years, on that committee for 20 years, really looking at how do we develop roads in our state and, you know, increase capacity, but at the same time improve safety. So we need to look at more public-private partnerships. We need to look at what this department has done in the last 8 years, where they've increased the number of employees but haven't increased the production. And then also look at the dollars that they've been spending. I think basically I know where I can go find probably close to about $6 billion without raising taxes that we can put onto our roads, one, to improve and maintain and improve safety, and then also to add capacity to it.
0: That's Barb Kirkmeyer joining us live in studio. It was probably 2 weeks ago now. We had Bill Owens on the show, and Bill and I both walked out with like our heads down because it reminded me of a day when Colorado actually
3: had a governor. Had a governor who knew how to govern and could get things done and didn't do studies, a whole bunch of studies. I remember, I remember Bill Owens coming out. I was a county commissioner when he first was elected as governor, and I can remember coming out and saying, we're going to stop all these studies and we're just going to go start getting roads built. I mean, and I thought, I remember hearing him say that at a forum. of all things. But, you know, at a forum saying that, and I'm thinking, yes, that's what we need. We need to go get that done.
0: He did
3: and
0: it
3: he
0: with
3: did.
0: I-25, T-Rex, a little, and this is what I want to remind people of.
3: Do you remember that?
0: Transbonds.
3: He passed transbonds where we started bonding.
0: Oh,
3: and
0: transbonds.
3: I helped put together the list of 27 or 28 projects that we were going to go bond and get done. The seventh pot projects. I was involved in all of that. You're right.
1: Yeah, people forget T-Rex came in before
0: budget.
1: Time and under budget. That's
0: ahead
1: the thing.
0: Ahead of time and under budget. We had a government that did that.
1: Yeah, that's the thing. When Bill Owens was on the show, many times, and this is the easiest analogy that I can give, but I'm good at bad analogies, it was the idea of going back and finding that movie you watched as a teenager and going, yeah, the movie really was that good.
3: Yeah, that was good.
1: It was really that good. It wasn't just me having rose-colored glasses. The movie really was that good. Yeah, that's
3: well,
1: what it was.
3: And let me just talk about being on time and under budget.
1: Yeah.
3: In Weld County, and I helped lead this project as well, we built the only county highway in the state of Colorado, and we were on time, under budget. It's a five-lane run that goes from essentially I-76. It's County Road 49, I-76. At first, we were building it up to 34, Highway 34, and then we went all the way up to 8th Street, and we have had a project in place to go all the way up to Highway 392. So on time, under budget, paid cash. That's what I did as a county commissioner. So I know roads. I know how to get it done.
0: There you go. That's Barb Kirkmeyer live in studio. We have full phone lines. If you can't get through on the phones, text us. Dan Kaplis Law text line, 720-819-5115. Speaking of Dan Kaplis, we've just totally skipped our advertisements. Don't tell the management. The conversation's so good. I want to talk to you about Dan Kaplis, and then we'll get to the news and maybe have Barb around for some more. You're welcome to stick around as long as you want.
3: Stick around for probably another segment.
0: One more segment with Barb Kirkmeyer after the news, but let's talk Dan Kaplis. 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
13: Hey, good Wednesday morning, 48 and partly cloudy, 49 in the Springs, expecting highs in the upper 50s today. 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
3: He's come up with every excuse in the book, it seems like to me, that he doesn't want to show up. But I would tell you that if I wasn't in the race, I'd be like, who the heck does he think he is that he doesn't have to show up and that we don't get to know who he is? And is he being Joe Biden, basically? And we remember what happened to Joe Biden. He didn't show up. He didn't show up. And then when he showed up, he looked really bad.
13: Kirkmeyer on fire. It's Kirk fire this morning as she talked about Victor Marx, who won't debate her.
3: I have not been the one who's been criticizing him for not showing up. I mean, I think he should show up. If he doesn't show up, it's his own business. He thinks he's winning. I think it's a strategy to show that he's not able to demonstrate what he does know.
13: And she was on, of course, and still on, coming up this next hour with Jeff and Billy.
3: I've seen his policies. His first policies that came out were, you know, he said he was for rent control, for God's sakes, or for goodness sakes. And then even his latest policies. You know what? We ran them through a AI detector. They're AI written. They're AI policies. And I think that's probably why he has a hard time explaining his policies or not even answering the questions. Even when he's on with you, And you're a favorable host to him. You ask him questions, and you don't follow up. He doesn't really respond to your question. He says a bunch of, I don't know, just a bunch of stuff, random things all in a row, and all of a sudden you're like, what? And I don't get anything out of it.
13: And Victor Mark's on with Jeff and Billy a couple of hours ago after doing the Candace Owens show last night.
14: Well, I don't really remember. I was all liquored up and ate some gummy bears. So, you know, whatever people are saying online.
13: Maintains a sense of humor, though, after going on. She asked him some tough questions. A half-sister disputes a lot of his stories. She told that to Candace. His feelings on Candace Owens.
14: She's the angry female version of Charlie doing things for the wrong reasons. Charlie did it for the right. So I can tell you both and your audience, I'm not mad at Candace. If y'all would like me to, I mean, y'all respond, but if you like me to, I can read you what I just sent Candace.
13: And he did. Nice little letter. Conservative Congressman Thomas Massey has conceded defeat in the Republican primary in Kentucky's 4th congressional district.
15: I mean, we stirred up something. There is a yearning in this country for somebody who will vote for principles over party.
13: Dual citizen Miriam Adelson and two other billionaires funded the other guy's campaign, over $20 million. Massey thanks supporters, especially young voters.
15: You are patriots, and you will inherit this country, and you will make it better, and I am hopeful because of that.
13: And Massey said in defeat, people are craving principles ahead of party in this country.
15: We weren't really running against Ed Gowron. We weren't running against Donald Trump. We were running for what we believe in.
13: Iran's Revolutionary Guard is threatening to escalate the war beyond the Middle East if the U.S. and Israel decide to attack again. In a statement today, the Guard said it would deliver crushing blows to places you cannot imagine. Russian President Putin is meeting with Xi in China just days after President Trump was in Beijing. The two leaders were seen shaking hands during a ceremony earlier today. In their talks, Xi reportedly told Putin that further conflict between the U.S. and Iran was inadvisable. Jefferson County is pausing data center development for the next 10 months. Commissioners approved a moratorium on data center applications Tuesday. Commissioners say the county needs to weigh the economic benefits of data center development against possible environmental impacts. The Denver City Council implemented a one-year moratorium on data center development on Monday. It's going to be a busy few hours, about 8 or 9 hours downtown today. The Rangers are in town. Getaway day today with the Rockies at 1:10, first pitch at Coors Field. And then tonight, the Stanley Cup playoffs continue this evening in Lodo. Game one, Western Conference Finals. The Golden Knights from Vegas in town take on the Avalanche. They drop the puck at 6. 47 in the Springs, 49 in Denver, and that's the latest. I'm Blake Olson. More of the Jeff and Bill Show ahead on News Talk 710 KNUS in Denver, and now on AM 1460 and FM 101.1, The Answer in the Springs. This is where you hear both sides. We are the Jeff and Bill Show.
16: Clouds and a few morning rain showers will be around, then a few widely scattered showers and thunderstorms will develop this afternoon as cool, moist air continues to be over Colorado. Temperatures will be 50s and lower 60s today from Denver to Colorado Springs. Tonight, showers and thunderstorms in the evening will come to an end and partly cloudy, cool, low near 40. Thursday and Friday, another system comes in from the northwest. Highs will be a little bit warmer, low to mid-60s Thursday, about 60 on Friday. For both Thursday and Friday, a good chance of scattered showers and thunderstorms. Temperatures will trend warmer for Memorial Day weekend. Highs will be back to near 70 on Saturday, warming to the 70s and lower 80s by Sunday and Memorial Day Monday. Do expect over the weekend, Saturday, and especially Sunday and Monday, some widely scattered afternoon and evening shower and thunderstorm activity. I'm Day Weather, meteorologist on deck.
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0: All on the Front Range. This is the Jeff and Bill Show, where you hear both sides, and you have literally heard both sides today. Victor Marks, 7 o'clock hour. Barb Kirkmeyer, 8. Now sticking over into the 9 o'clock hour, taking phone calls and texts.
1: Yeah, because she found her keys, so she's leaving off the segment.
0: Keep it over.
1: Darn it.
0: Pete and Centennial, good morning, Pete. You're on with Jeff and Bill and Barb Kirkmeyer.
1: Hey, good morning.
19: Well, thank you very much. I'm grateful to be able to talk with the senator. I do want to ask a question about immigration, but after hearing all those clips, can I just make one comment about the competition?
1: Oh, yeah, absolutely.
19: Go ahead, please.
1: Yeah.
19: I find it incredibly refreshing, and I hope you guys do too. I think everybody does, that it's one candidate has sucked all the oxygen out of the room in discussing themselves. They've been very successful at that, and it's wonderful to actually hear policies that the governor is going to have to tackle smartly, intelligently, and aggressively, and I'm very grateful to hear an intelligent conversation rather than these endless discussions about one's person. The question I have about immigration is Colorado's one of the most complicated states in regard to the immigration issue. Senator, you're in a rural area. Colorado has a lot of rural area. Immigration, where half of Colorado used to be Mexico. So the question of illegal, undocumented, whatever we call it, is deeply personal in many ways, from the Chamber of Commerce to the farmers to the ski industry that desires cheap labor. It's a very complicated question in Colorado, but we need a very well articulated
0: good question.
19: Policy.
0: Let's let Barb address it. Go ahead.
3: And the question was, I'm sorry.
0: Just about, go ahead, Pete. Do you have a succinct question?
19: We need to articulate a policy of how we're going to address this immigration conundrum.
0: What are you
19: going to
0: do with regards to illegal immigration in Colorado?
3: Yeah, First of all, you know, that is a national, federal level, and I think closing the borders was the first great step that needed to take place. I'm okay with people coming in the front door and coming through and getting their documentation and working through the process. I understand. You're exactly right. Our agriculture community, our tourism industry, they all need workers, and it's important. I mean, we're number one in my county, number one agriculture county in the state, but it's a $47 billion industry between agriculture, oil and gas, and tourism. It's holding up our economy. That's important. So, yeah, but, you know, folks need to come in the front door, not go around and go through the backyard kind of thing to get into our country. And I think the policies that we have in place with regard to sanctuary state, because we are a sanctuary state, I think those are wrong. I've been asked, will you work with the federal government? Yes, absolutely. That's what we're supposed to do. But I just want to remind everybody, as governor of the state of Colorado, I will put Colorado first. There are things that we need to do, even within the budget. I've worked on it. I've got it cut to some degree where we've cut spending on undocumented immigrants. Spending that where Democrats created an entitlement program. I got rid of the entitlement program, started cutting the spending on it. That's all been within the budget. It's part of the reason why I vote for the budget. It's not as far as I want it to go, but I'm in the minority. I work in increments, and I'm going to start getting stuff done. Even now as a state senator and as a governor, we'll work on it even more.
0: Barb Kirkmeyer live in studio taking phone calls. Let's go to the next one. Gary in Denver. Good morning, Gary. You're on the Jeff and Bill Show.
3: And I just want to tell everybody, thank you for helping me with my debate prep. This is excellent.
1: Anytime.
3: This is excellent.
1: Jeff gets it every day. He talks about that.
3: We got another debate coming up next week, and so thank you all for helping me with debate prep.
1: And Barb, I got to tell you that the kids oftentimes are so happy that I have this show, because like, finally he gets to do it with somebody else.
3: Oh, there we go. There we go.
0: Gary, Denver, you're on with Barb Kirkmeyer.
20: Oh, hi, Senator Kirkmeyer. I wanted to first thank you for actually doing your job right until the last day of the legislature instead of using it as an excuse to campaign. So thank you for doing that. And you're doing a great job. I just wanted to ask you, one of the things that with all these numbers flying around, billions, trillions, et cetera, one thing I would suggest is whenever you quote this dollar amount of savings or that, remind people what the total, general fund for, how much revenue does the state collect every year? About how much?
3: The general fund, which is our operating budget, is about $20 billion in that okay. realm.
20: Okay, so that gives me a sense of when you talk about savings, what it means. And the specific question I have is, how much of that budget is used to related to homelessness, whether it be, you know, rent subsidies or building houses? Because I think that should be minimized. But could you just first tell us how much of that budget is for that and what you would do to streamline it?
3: So I can't give you a dollar amount off the top of my head. Sorry about that. There are programs, and there are a lot of grant programs, specifically through the general fund. You know, there are grant programs that go through and help, like in the Department of Local Affairs. I think they do some programs with regard in the Division of Housing. We'll do some programs with regard to homelessness, working with municipalities. A lot of the dollars are matched by municipal governments as well. I'm sorry, I don't know off the top of my head with regard to homelessness directly or rent subsidies. I know there have been laws that have been passed with regard to rent subsidies, you know, kind of going after our landlords and pushing especially like the mom and pop landlords out of business with all the laws that have been passed over the course of the last eight sessions now. And so, sorry, I don't have a dollar amount, but there are things that need to be reined in, things that we need to look at, especially with regard to grant programs, whether it's for homelessness or other programs as well. We need to make sure that we're following what we need to be doing to be effective and actually efficient and not basically just redistributing tax dollars to other people, nature.
20: And Senator, the big news to me was I couldn't figure out why this guy Marx would never talk about his policies, and what you just explained revealed why he doesn't. When you said that you tested his policies on his website against AI, and that would certainly be an easy way to create a website by just using AI. So thank you to me that's news breaking.
0: All right, Gary Denver, thanks for the phone call.
1: Thanks, Gary.
0: Gary's line's open if you want to jump in. 303-696-1971. Let's go to Dave in Golden. Dave, you're on the Jeff and Bill Show with Barb Kirkmeyer.
1: Good morning.
2: Hey, thanks. Barb, thank you very much for being who you are, what you are. I told this to Bill. I don't have a question. What I did was I actually changed my affiliation from unaffiliated to Republican.
3: Yay.
2: so I could vote for you in the primary. My reason for it, I mean, Republican Party lost me back with McCain, and actually before that with Bush, but there's just been the stuff we heard earlier in the morning on the show was just more pablum, and it just, we need somebody who can work to organize and take care of business here in Colorado. So June 22nd is the last day to register if you want to receive a mail ballot. So,
13: Dave, Golden, I appreciate it. Go ahead. I'll let Barb respond. Go ahead, Barb.
3: Well, thank you, Dave. And there you go. We're growing the party today. Good job. Thank you. And thank you for calling in. I appreciate that. And I appreciate your perspective. In fact, all the people who have called in, regardless if you like me or not, I appreciate that you're engaged, that you're trying to find out what each of the candidates are about, and that you're willing to put yourself out there as well when you're calling in and asking questions, and appreciate that from all of you. Thank you. And remember to go vote, and it's KirkMeyerForColorado.com.
13: KirkMeyerForColorado.com, her website. Barb Kirkmeyer joining us. Billy, we got Jeff. They're all jumping in here. They want to. We can have time for one more caller. Who should we do?
1: You pick. I haven't screened any of them because we're at 27. I didn't screen any of these. I have none because you said one segment. And one segment runs around 30, etc. Yeah, so I didn't screen them because I figured if I did, then we'd feel an obligation to. I haven't screened anybody.
13: The old saying is always keep them wanting more. And
1: yes.
3: I'll come back.
13: Yes, please
3: do. And also, not only KirkMeyerForColorado.com, but my folks, my volunteers keep telling me, I'm supposed to tell you about my, I'm on Facebook as well, Kirkmeyer for Governor, and also on Twitter at Kirkmeyer for Governor. So come look me up there and send me your post or your comments there. I would appreciate it.
13: Thank you for your time today.
3: Thank you.
13: It was very good to host you here. Barb Kirkmeyer running for governor of Colorado. Her website, KirkmeyerForColorado.com. You're going to like this, Reed. The Colorado Farm Bureau, right? You own the farm, right?
3: I have farmland. I used to own a dairy farm.
13: Did you know that farmers and ranchers here in Colorado make up less than 2% of the population?
3: Yes, it did.
13: And they feed the other 98%?
3: Exactly. And in Weld County, we used to say this all the time. We not only fuel the world, we feed the world.
13: And so sign up. Barb Kirkmeyer calls you to sign up for the Colorado Farm Bureau. We're losing Colorado farms and ranches at an alarming rate. 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
3: Yeah.
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3: That would be fun. That would be fun. I mean, I grew up on a dairy farm. Owned a dairy farm, you know, was a county commissioner, number one agricultural county in the state. That would be fun to do.
1: Only if we do it like the old Nickelodeon program, Double Dare. And during portions of debate, there's also some sort of physical challenge. Like early on, it's milk a cow.
13: Well, popular videos that we had last time was when I was.
1: Yeah.
13: I said, can you out milk a cow? And Barb goes, why would I have to out milk a cow?
1: Yeah, exactly.
13: I can out milk you guys in milking a cow.
1: Yeah.
3: I will just say this, and I've said this at a couple of forums and places that I've been at. You know, I grew up on a dairy farm in northern Jefferson County, and, you know, growing up on the farm, my jobs were feeding the calves, and then every Saturday I had to clean the, you know what off the walls.
1: Mm. Yeah.
3: And it gave me great experience and great training for my job as a state senator, and because, you know what, I'm willing, I'm down there cleaning up the you-know-what.
13: Yep. Shovel the...
1: Every day the Democrats throw more of it on the walls.
3: Exactly. So as governor, I've got the experience and I know how to clean up the you-know-what.
1: I'm just thinking, think about that though. The farm debate, we got first physical challenge, you got milk the cow. Second physical challenge, the cow chip throw. Third physical challenge, pick one of these is a rattlesnake. Which one? Is it a bull? And you have a bull snake, a hog nose, and a rattlesnake. Identify the rattler. That's how you know the real farmer.
3: Hey, there we go. 10 years of 4-H, and I did dairy judging. So let's do something there too.
13: Do you remember that scene in Napoleon Dynamite where he's drinking the milk? You probably haven't watched that movie. It's such a dorky movie, but they're drinking the milk to determine what's wrong with it. And Napoleon goes, "Oh, the cow got into the onion patch."
3: Yeah. Oh yeah, patch,
1: That's not the reason. Yes.
3: This was so much fun.
13: Thank you, Barb.
3: Thank you.
1: Yes, thank you
13: so much.
1: More
13: of the Jeff and Bill Show to come. 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
1: 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This is where we hear both sides and all of the candidates for governor. It's the Jeff and Bill Show.
4: We're looking better out on the highways and byways now. Highway 85, which was closed this morning due to a fatal accident, has reopened and things are back to normal there as you're coming out of Brighton. Right now, we're looking at some slowing on 270 as well as I-70 West from Quebec back to Brighton. Looks like I-25 South into downtown. Maybe just a little sluggish as well as coming up out of the tech center from Ridgegate to about Arapaho. From there, it looks good into downtown. The Longmont Boulder diagonal 119 at J Road. We do have what appears to be a light malfunction with delays. With traffic, I'm Jonathan Steele.
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7: All along the Front Range, this is the Jeff and Bill Show. 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
7: To 1.
8: Hey, morning.
7: Glad to have you in. You had Barb on, over the weekend.
9: To her Saturday.
7: Right,
9: yeah.
7: She was on Saturday, and then I saw her at the meet-in. We were talking about your show at the Elizabeth meet-in.
9: She's fun. She's defensive. You know, she stands up for herself. And,
7: yeah.
9: And have to admire that. This is such a, there's a word for it I can't use, but it is. I've not quite seen one like this in a while.
7: I agree with you. Yeah. I found this interesting. I've been to now a number of dinners with folks that are community leaders.
9: Yeah.
7: I was actually surprised at how few of them actually knew who was even on the ballot. I think there's a fierce debate among a very small group of people.
9: Yes.
7: And I think 70% of people who will actually vote haven't even taken time to look at who's on the ballot.
9: I had a procedure. When it's me, it's a procedure. When it's you, it's a operation. But the surgeon wasn't even totally aware of who all was on the run for both sides.
7: Yeah.
9: I mean, Democrats and Republicans. So the old saying is it isn't nobody gets serious until Labor Day.
7: Yeah, or in this case, Memorial Day, which is what you're going to be covering this weekend.
9: Yeah, I mean, it's Open Lines Memorial Day. We haven't had a totally open line show probably never. So it's just one of those weekends that it used to be Decoration Day when I was a kid, and it marks the beginning of summer, but it's far more than that. They would go into the cemeteries and clean up graves, and we marched. Our little league team would march, and the Union marched, and the Knights of Columbus marched, and they had bands. And when I got older, in the mill, they would make they'd have big drunken brawls, but they'd have brawls, and they had boxing matches, and they'd put down saw horses and door blanks without the metal, and they would make bars out of them and bring in the beer trucks and stuff. It was great. Cook brats and sauerkraut, and it was the beginning of summer. You knew it was going to, here it comes. And we were little guys. You knew school's out. Summer's beginning.
7: Yeah. Last week of school for our kids. That's why
9: I have no idea
7: what day it is.
9: My grandson's next week.
7: Did you ever lose somebody in battle that you knew, friends?
9: Yeah.
7: I mean, the Memorial Day being we reflect on those that have lost their lives serving this country. Who did you lose?
9: It's from the Civil War.

0: it's a long time ago, so let it go. But it was a Civil War, and it starts. And then it was Decoration Day, I think, until 70 or 71. And then they made it Memorial Day. Generation after generation. Jeffrey Parrott, who is a wonderful historian, has a very well put together book entitled A Country Made by War. And seemingly, in my lifetime or your lifetimes, the country's been at war. And there's good wars and bad wars. There's wars of choice and wars of necessity. World War II was the war that those were the men, the greatest generation. There's no question about it.
1: Grandfather fought in that.
0: Did he? Yeah.
1: He was on Tinian. A B-29 radar mechanic. And that's where the atomic bombs took off. Asked him, do you ever remember any? He's like, no, those guys are on a totally separate side of the aisle. Yes. Nobody even knew what they were doing.
0: They dug a hole, and I'm a reader of it, and they did the two bombs. They did Hiroshima, and then they did Nagasaki, and the Japanese still had not given up. And Curtis LeMay was in charge. And it was Wendover, Utah was the third bomb. And he said, send the third bomb. They had begun to send the third bomb. And Hirohito, they made a record. I just recently read this. People thought that the Japanese people heard the emperor's voice for the first time. They heard a record. He had recorded a record of the, we're going to bear the unbearable, or words to that effect.
1: Yeah.
0: He never said surrender. He never uses the word surrender, but... My uncle was on Hiroshima less than 2 weeks after the bomb. And
1: what did he see? Just total destruction?
0: Nothing. It was gone. I've seen the pictures of it, and and it's always one of these great decisions that historians argue about. Was it the right thing to do? My response is yes, it was absolutely the right thing to do. Save lives. Save Japanese lives.
1: Do you think you'll see another atomic weapon in your lifetime go off?
0: If we do, that's... You're only going to see one of them. You know, it's like... you say, come on, our kids got sit in the gutter and we'll watch this because you ain't going to see it again. You would think we came close. Certainly in Cuba we came close. You always thought that cooler heads would survive. And Khrushchev knew, Stalin knew, certainly Roosevelt died before the bomb, Harry Truman knew and used it, Eisenhower knew, Kennedy knew, and it was an argument. It was called the missile gap. If you go back to read about Jack Kennedy, he accused Dwight Eisenhower of allowing for a missile gap, that the Russians were ahead of us, and they had put a man in space. They had put Sputnik. They had put Sputnik up, Sputnik 1, Dognik. If you remember Dognik, they put a dog up, and that Lyndon Johnson in the well of the Senate, crying almost about how the Soviets were going to get to the moon and then launch rockets at. Down in the United States of America, and everybody panicked. I remember reading it, watching and listening when I was a kid, and then not realizing it took like 4 days to get here, you know, from the moon.
1: Yeah.
0: If you're going to launch, it's going to be a while. You're going to see it. You know, were you a duck and cover kid?
1: No.
2: I was.
1: 81 is when I was born.
2: Yeah, I was. Yeah, I did the duck and cover.
0: Did you?
2: Yeah.
0: Okay.
2: Yep. Hide under the desks in the school. Yeah, I listened to the alarms. Yep. I was the tail end of that.
0: As if, right?
2: Yeah. You know, like. Oh, yeah. And again, enough about the little smart ass going, wait, I've seen these little bombs and demonstrations. This desk ain't gonna help.
0: No.
2: The only thing is, I'm hiding under my desk just so you can identify whose body it is. That's all I'm looking at. I'm like, let's just say that the third grade teacher didn't enjoy that question.
0: But what they did, and I suspect everybody, maybe you heard it when you were a little kid.
2: Yeah.
0: But Pittsburgh, my uncle always talked about, Pittsburgh had steel mills and coal mines and factories and forges, and it would be a target. And I believed that too. And I was raised in a family of Democrats, but... I really thought of Dwight Eisenhower as my grandfather, and he was in D.C. keeping the commies off me.
2: Yeah, and here in Colorado, it was, well, of course, because of NORAD, we're going to be one of the first targets.
0: Yeah.
2: And because of Buckley, we're going to be one of the first targets. So the same thing, you had to pay attention because you were obviously going to be one of the first strikes.
0: Oh, yeah. And we began a Cold War.
1: Well, Peter Boyle's live in studio with us. Pete's going to be hosting a full call-in show.
0: Yeah, we'll see what happens.
1: Saturday, 9 a.m. to 1 p.m. It's Memorial Day weekend. I always want to take a moment to honor my friend that I lost in Iraq, Mark Engel, Colorado kid. We went to Cherry Hills together. We were friends and buddies. He went into the Marines, died in an IED in Iraq. They tried to get him to Germany. Burns over 70% of his body. And so this Memorial Day, take time to reflect on those that have given the ultimate sacrifice. Never forget you, Mark. Pete, thanks for joining us,
0: Thanks,
1: man.
0: Brothers.
2: Yeah,
1: all right,
2: guys.
1: More
2: good
1: of
2: job.
1: The Jeff
2: thanks.
1: And Bill Show to come. 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
2: AM 1460, FM 101.1, The Answer, Colorado Springs. This is where you hear both sides. We are the Jeff and Bill Show. We're still looking at a little bit of volume out here on the roadways. 225 coming in from Parker South back to I-25. It's sluggish. I-25 South coming into downtown through Spear, as well as 270, actually, both directions there out of Commerce City. Peña looks good if you're heading to or from the airport. Delays on the 119 drive, that's the Longmont-Boulder diagonal, south at J Road. Lights malfunctioning. It's in a construction zone, so we're looking at a big, hefty backup through the area. With traffic, I'm Jonathan Steele.
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1: All along the Front Range. This is the Jeff and Bill Show. We hear both sides. I want to thank both Victor Marks, Barb Kirkfire, for being part of today's show. It's what we're all about. And, you know, I found this primary weird because there's other shows out there, other stations that seem to really want to destroy somebody's candidacy. Like, wow, yeah, it's my job to jump in and destroy them.
2: I believe, and I were talking about this off air a little bit about that. And so explore this a little bit. Yeah.
1: Well, I mean, you can believe one candidate's going to perform better than the other.
2: Yeah.
1: And I think you can understand why people would support one candidate versus another. And you can explore that.
2: Yep.
1: I don't understand feeling the need to jump in and destroy somebody's candidacy.
2: Yeah.
1: That's particularly among Republicans. I've been in primary battles. I've been in fierce primary battles. I remember really believing in 2012 that Mitt Romney was going to be horrible for the Republican Party.
2: Yeah.
1: And then 6 weeks later, I was hired by him, found him to be great. And then I went to work trying to stop Barack Obama.
2: Yeah, and also you were a man that was able to bring tons and tons of people out to Red Rocks and see all this momentum behind Mitt Romney and go, hang on. Wait a minute. Yeah, and wake up the next thing and go,
1: put on that event.
2: Yeah, exactly.
1: I was the one that the Secret Service notified, by the way,
2: that
1: people couldn't bring chairs in. So I had to go out to the line and be like, I had a bullhorn.
2: Yeah.
1: Hello. Hello. This is an order of the Secret Service. You cannot bring your chairs in. And the people that went, boo!
2: Oh, yes.
1: You're terrible. Oh, yeah. You're horrible.
2: I've gotten that doing stage announcements because, oddly, when you're there to see the band, seeing some Yahoo walk up there to read about the radio station, they're not exactly excited to see you.
1: Get on the stage.
2: Yeah, exactly.
1: Let's talk game day men's health. Gentlemen, I want to ask you something. Remember when your body just worked? You could push hard in the gym, stay sharp all day, sleep great. Still have something left in the tank at night? Yep. If that's not happening right now, it's not just getting older. Your body runs on signals. And when those signals are off, everything feels off. 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
1: 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Billy, did you see the creators of South Park on Jimmy Kimmel last night?
2: I did.
1: This is so funny. Let's just play this.
11: And I thought about it for a while, and I tried to figure out if it's true or not. Even if it isn't true, it's pretty amazing to see this. You are the two wealthiest comedians in the world.
12: That's not true.
11: That's not true?
12: Not true.
11: Who is not true?
12: Don't you think... Madea, isn't he richer than us?
11: Tyler Perry?
12: Yes, Tyler Perry.
13: He's got to be richer. He's kind of a comedian.
11: Well, I don't think you'd categorize him as a comedian. Tyler Perry might be richer than you.
13: Trump is a comedian.
11: Well, yeah.
12: He's definitely richer.
11: He might be richer. I was thinking like Seinfeld, maybe.
12: Yeah. He's probably richer than us.
11: But if you didn't have to split the money, one of you would be the richest one.
12: Yeah, we've talked about that a lot.
13: Yeah.
11: One of you must have just a little bit more money than the other one, right?
13: More responsible. Yeah.
11: Why is that you have a little bit more
13: money? He's more responsible with his money.
12: Yeah, which is terrifying.
13: He's a better investor.
11: Well, on that subject, I want to ask you about your restaurant up in Denver, Casa Bonita.
13: We should have been richer, but we did a restaurant in Colorado.
12: Yeah. We would have been the richest comedian.
13: Yes, if it wasn't for Casa Bonita.
12: We decided to buy a restaurant.
11: Yeah. I think this, to me, this is something I would do.
12: Yeah.
11: That was my first thought when let's show some of the video of Casa Bonita. This is your restaurant.
13: This is our restaurant in Colorado.
11: As kids, you loved this place, and you saved it from bankruptcy. It was going out of business.
12: Yeah.
11: Yes. How much did you pay for the place? Do you mind saying?
13: A lot. Like
12: a lot. We thought it was going to be around $7 to $8 million,
13: and it turned out to be like 50.
12: Easy. But
13: easy peasy.
12: It is going really well, and we think we might make our money back sometime, like 2040. Yeah.
13: We're almost breaking even to this point.
12: Yeah.
11: Are you glad you did it?
13: Yeah.
12: I mean, it was a cool thing to do, but it was a really dumb thing to do. Yeah. But knowing what we know now, there's no way any smart business person would have done this. So there's definitely no way anyone else would have done it. So
13: I would say most of our career is defined by doing things that, like, not a smart idea.
11: Yeah.
13: Yes.
11: Yeah. In this case, now things are, it's a fun place. It's going well now.
13: No, it's
11: right?
13: going really well. It's open. We're doing like 12,000 people a week come. It's a huge restaurant.
11: Is it finished? Because you guys have added, like, puppets to this thing.
12: Well, that's it. So this was a place that in the 70s, when we were kids, it actually had puppet shows and magic shows, and it had all just kind of really gone downhill by the time we were in college. It was kind of a joke, but you'd still bring people and go, look how dumb this is,
11: right.
12: And so but we just tried to bring it back to what it was, and in doing that, it's, you know, it's very cool, but we can't go now because we don't have time. It's in Denver.
11: Yeah, right. It's in Denver. You made a restaurant for people other than you. And even if you did go, you'd be looking around going, wow, this quesadilla cost me $40 million.
13: Yeah.
14: $50 million, Bill.
2: Oh,
14: right there,
2: man.
14: Right there is why concentrated wealth is so important. Because they can make very eccentric decisions that benefit all of us that nobody would ever have done without it. So,
2: great point, my friend. Great point.
14: All right.
2: It's been so much fun.
14: We'll be back tomorrow. 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
2: 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We'll see you tomorrow. Have a great day.
15: All right, we've had a few problems on I-25 coming up out of the tech center northbound past 225 left lane. Looks like a minor accident, two vehicles, but it is backed up a little bit through the area. And then up on the north end of I-25, north there, make that southbound at 104th left side of the highway is affected there with an accident. And that's pretty slow also coming out of North Glen. We had CDOT back on I-70 at Kipling. They weren't filling potholes. I'm not sure what they were doing, but they tied up the drive heading west from Wadsworth to Kipling on I-70. With traffic, I'm Jonathan Steele.
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22: President Trump isn't expressing concern about the time it's taking to make a deal with Iran.
23: So we're going to give this one shot. I'm in no hurry. You never think, oh, the midterms, I'm in a hurry. I'm in no hurry. Ideally, I'd like to see few people killed as opposed to a lot.
22: Speaking to reporters this morning, Trump questioned if Iranian leaders have the good of the people. He said there's a lot of anger in Iran right now because people are living so badly. Trump's latest comments come as Iran's Revolutionary Guard is threatening to escalate the war beyond the Middle East if the U.S. and Israel decide to attack again. In a statement today, the Guard said it would deliver crushing blows to places you cannot imagine. The Senate is moving forward with a resolution that's meant to limit President Trump's Iran war powers. It's unknown when the Senate will hold a final vote, and it's also unclear if it'll pass, as three Republicans were absent yesterday. Republican Senators Susan Collins of Maine, Lisa Murkowski of Alaska, Rand Paul of Kentucky, and Bill Cassidy of Louisiana joined Democrats to pass the motion 50-47. Republicans on Capitol Hill are reacting to President Trump's decision to not endorse Texas Senator John Cornyn, who's locked in a tight re-election race.
24: Cornyn is a principled conservative. He is a very effective senator, but I don't, none of us control what the president does.
22: Senate Majority Leader John Thune says that when it comes to winning elections, it starts with quality candidates. He did not say whether Trump's pick, Ken Paxton, fits that mold. A heat wave is slamming the eastern part of the U.S. According to the Fox Forecast Center, nearly 75 million people stretching from the southern plains into the northeast are dealing with sweltering conditions. Temperatures began to climb into the 80s and 90s on Sunday and are expected to continue throughout today. Several cities along the I-95 corridor are seeing their first heat alerts of the year. And President Trump will deliver the keynote address at the U.S. Coast Guard Academy graduation today. It'll take place at the U.S. Coast Guard Academy in New London, Connecticut. The last president to give the keynote there was President Biden in 2021. I'm Chris Karanji.
15: Right, you had a few problems on I-25 coming up out of the tech center northbound past 225 left lane. Looks like a minor accident, two vehicles, but it is backed up a little bit through the area. And then up on the north end of I-25 north there, make that southbound at 104th left side of the highway is affected there with an accident. And that's pretty slow also coming out of North Glen. We had CDOT back on I-70 at Kipling. They weren't filling potholes. I'm not sure what they were doing, but they tied up the drive heading west from Wadsworth to Kipling on I-70. With traffic, I'm Jonathan Steele.
0: Partly cloudy to mostly cloudy skies with a few showers and isolated thunderstorms today. Showers may be around early, then again late afternoon and evening. Temperatures will be cool, 50s and lower 60s. Lows tonight near 40 with showers and thunderstorms ending this evening. For Thursday and Friday, an approaching system from the northwest is going to mean a fairly good chance for showers and thunderstorms. With highs low to mid-60s Thursday, highs near 60 Friday with more scattered showers and thunderstorms, warmer for the weekend. I'm meteorologist Don Day.
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4: 44 degrees.
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31: It is the Alex Marlowe Show, and I am glad you're here, but not in the room with me, because I smell like smoke, and I did not get a pulled pork or brisket out of this. We had a great cigar night here in Chicago, meeting with listeners. I did an amazing event out here with the Salem affiliate, and it just fantastic stuff. Got to hang out with Dan Proft and Sean Thompson, who are a couple of the hosts out here, who are just really super smart guys. They're a funny yin and yang, because Dan is very, I would say, stoic and a little more of a, I'll call him an intellectual, more of an egghead. And then Sean comes off as a real rabble-rouser, but Sean is sneaky smart, And so it really does. It really is kind of fun because the great vibes, great to interact with the audience. And so if you ever hear one of these things where I'm showing up in person, it really is a pleasure to go see some of you. Some of you bought some books. I got to sign some books. That was really nice, but a great conversation. And thanks a lot to everyone for hosting me. And we got to celebrate right away, though it is a bittersweet celebration because the podcast space is about to get a little more crowded because Thomas Massie is leaving the Congress. What is the over-under on he starts, let's say he starts 0.5 podcasts in the next 6 months? Guys in LA, take bets. Who is taking the under on that for Thomas Massie? He will be in the podcast space. He will be in Podcastistan. He'll be interviewing Tucker and Fuentes in no time. Just book it. Take that to the bank. I am willing to empty my bank account on that bet right now. But it is a joyous event. I never liked him. Never liked him. Always thought Massie was a grandstander. I opened the show yesterday talking about how I was hoping he would lose. I tried to have a lot more nuance than that in my coverage at Breitbart News. But I just watched a guy transform before our eyes from this sort of quirky, oddball libertarian nerd who was so focused on his principles to being a smug, sanctimonious jerk who was living to destroy Trump and Trump's movement for the sake of online clout. That's what I saw. I think a lot of you, he started to resonate with you because he was seen as someone who was really fluent in the Constitution, someone who was maybe destined to be someone who mixes things up in Washington, someone who was a really strong track record during COVID fighting for individual liberty. And then all of a sudden, over time, he just decided he would get this glow up, which I found very off-putting. His wife died and he was back in the dating market. He instantly married someone half his age right away, which is, again, there are circumstances where I could understand it. I don't know his personal story. I know it looks odd, but all of a sudden he's got a beard. He's got a fantastic haircut. He doesn't have glasses anymore. And at the same time, he goes from sort of lovable, quirky guy that you might see. We all have a guy like that from high school who we kind of liked. Trying to be the coolest guy in Washington all of a sudden, and it just never worked for me. It never worked for me because it always felt like it was designed to chase clout. It was not designed to defend the Constitution, with the biggest tell being, as I opened the show yesterday, the biggest tell being his opposition for the big, beautiful bill. The big, beautiful bill. One big, beautiful bill. Why? Because it was too tough on immigration enforcement. So that was the main thing. So that was why he stood up to the BBB. The one thing Trump wanted during his transition, during the end of the campaign, he said flat out, and I got to tell you, he had to get me on board with this. I was kind of thinking maybe we should do a couple of bills, knock out the easy stuff quick, maybe have a little more time to debate some of the more challenging stuff. I didn't know for sure what was the best move, but Trump knew right out of the gate, for sure, we're doing one big bill. And Massie says, no, I'm not going to go for that because I know best. Not all the voters who democratically elected President Trump. So obnoxious, so annoying, and it's just been a matter of time before his voters were going to see through that he was not a guy of deep principle. He was a guy who wanted to chase clout, who wanted to put himself above the future of the republic. To the point where he was teaming more with the new Never Trumpers, the people who think that Trump is wrong on everything because of Israel. And because Trump doesn't agrees with Israel on seeing Iran as a threat. That's really what it comes down to. Trump never does the bidding of Israel, but he agrees with Israel that Iran is a major threat and is an existential threat. So because Trump agrees with Israel on that, Massie drags him online constantly. And he cozies up to the rest of Podcastistan, the people who have a lot of popularity with clicks and downloads, and let's be honest, foreign bots as well. And using those people to try to boost your numbers on X the Everything app. Very strong day for people who believe X the Everything app is not real life. Twitter is not real life. This is a debate that I have constantly, and I don't know what side I'm on. There are some days where I do feel like your online persona is actually more important. It's more you. It's more realistic than your natural, tactile, physical self. Sometimes I feel like a lot more people feel like the real world does exist in the virtual space, and you're cosplaying, you're LARPing, you're pretending when you're out in nature or you're having dinner with family or you're exercising or things like that. That's the performance, and the real stuff is what happens online. And now, a very strong case to be made that actually real life is real life because the voters were able to see through what not as much of the internet could see through with Massie. And I love to see it. So him buying to be an influencer, let him go be an influencer. That's fine. We'll have to put up with a bunch of his podcasts. But overall, a huge victory for President Trump, who just continues to rack up wins. If you think about Indiana, that's a major one, where Trump, all these Republicans going against Trump's redistricting plan, and most of them are out of jobs now or about to be out of jobs, and trust me, the rest of them will all go down. We saw Cassidy, who in Louisiana go down, third in primary vote. Brad Raffensperger, who really is one of the bad guys of this, a lot of my research in the past. He's been really bad. He appears in several of my books, including Breaking the News, my first book where I do a deep dive on the 2020 election. Really bad guy out of Georgia. He went down in his primary, a guy who stopped a lot of what Trump wants to do. So crossing Trump is still not a good move. Trump has a lot of earned trust amongst real conservative Republican voters. Big thing. Big thing to note. South Carolina is going to redistrict and get Republicans one more seat. The James Clyburn seat is going to go away. It's going to go become a Republican seat. All this is good. We need to continue to rack up the score so we don't have literal Nazis like Graham Plattner running the country, which is what the Democrat side is. Noteworthy that Massey largely defended online by actual Democrats. This is Ro Khanna, who is a extremely irritating Democrat who never cared about Epstein at all until 5 minutes ago when he realized it could hurt Trump. Let's play cut 17, please, gentlemen.
1: My good friend Thomas Massey lost tonight. I'm angered by the smears on his character. He lost because he had the guts to take on the Epstein class. He lost because he had the guts to stand up against the war in Iran. He worked with me to pass the most consequential and popular piece of bipartisan legislation in recent history in the Epstein Transparency Act. Many young voters under 50 voted for him. He was winning them by over 30 points. And today I say you may not have a home in the Trump coalition, but there is a new generation of populist Democrats, and we welcome you.
31: So they invite him to the Democrat Party. Fine. Good. Good. Go be a Democrat. Fine. Then we'll get clarity. The never Trump crowd that lives online is just, we talk about them way more than they deserve. And just the fact that the guy who's sniveling sad about Massey is a Democrat, it's very noteworthy because Democrats vote wrong. They do all the time. Even the ones we like. We don't like Ro Khanna because he is one of the Epstein performance artists. He's one of the biggest Epstein performance artists imaginable. We come back from the break, what I'm going to get into with Massey. I'm going to prove to you with examples of the smugness and sanctimoniousness of which he just completely pivoted his persona to being a iconoclastic guy who a lot of people rooted for, I think, because they thought that he had an identity that they liked, completely pivoting his identity to something different. This is a lesson to you in the authentic age. The new Thomas Massey is inauthentic. He's a clout chaser. It is something that is slicker. The older Thomas Massey was more likable, but he broke into a spontaneous rant against the Jews on Fox News. That was really interesting. He continued to mock Jews during his concession speech, the least classy thing imaginable. All of these things are why people like the Democrats that are increasingly going anti-Semitic, remember, they're embracing an actual Nazi, endorsed by the Obama podcast bros, endorsed by Elizabeth Warren, endorsed by Bernie Sanders. They all are forgiving the literal Nazi who also makes self-love in porta-potty bathrooms because he's turned on by the blue liquid in there. That's Graham Plattner. That's where the Democrats are at, and they're ready. They're ready to get Thomas Massey on board. But I don't think he's going to do it. I don't think he's going to run for president because I think he's going to go to the podcast community. I think he's going to end up there. But anyway, I think that's great stuff, and I'm happy about it. And I got more when we come back. But I got to tell you about Incogni. This is something I'm doing to get my data offline. It's why I get so many spam calls. It is making me vulnerable to all sorts of different attacks. Your personal information is valuable, far more accessible than you realize. 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

0: Yeah, I was looking back at some of our reporting on Rokana. The Democrat is embracing Thomas Massie. He wants to tear down ICE, defund it, limit funding for it. He wants the billionaire wealth tax out in California because we're not taxed enough, those of us who live out here, and come up with more ways to tax us. And even though he's in the Congress for 10 years, he just started talking about the Epstein files over the last few months, and now he's talking about Trump with it. And he's Thomas Massie's bestie friend. Okay, these are the clips I wanted to play for you regarding Massie. I think are very essential to hear, and I'm fired up to play these ones for you. First of all, this is him on Fox yesterday, and notice where Massie takes this conversation. This one is cut. What is this? This is 16.
1: Miriam Adelson has spent so much money on my election, they're going to have to scale down that ballroom that she was paying for. And she was born in Israel. The Republican Jewish Coalition and the American Israel Public Affairs Committee have spent millions of dollars in this race on a guy that's never showed up for a single debate. They think they can buy Kentuckians. They think they can buy this seat because they tried to buy my vote and I wouldn't sell it. And they're finding out it's real expensive. And what they're going to find out is they can't afford to buy this seat in Kentucky. Okay.
0: Well, they did, I guess, whatever, if that's what it was. But so did Trump. Trump got it, too. But anyway, here's the point. The question there had nothing to do with Israel or who's buying what seat or whatever. It had nothing to do with the Adelsons. It was mostly just about the race. And then that's where Massie immediately took it. He immediately took it to the place where he's trying to smear a Jewish donor, even though the race was flooded with money from all different sides all over the world. And Massie's donor list is not completely clean. There's all sorts of people with all sorts of nefarious reasons that are a lot less pure of heart than Miriam Adelson that are donating his campaign as well. So he's definitely not in a glass house on this. But just know that there was no context there for him to bring up Jewish people. And so he just goes on the air and he just does that. And if this is new to him, that there's money in politics and that people who see a guy who walks around constantly complaining about Israel and Jews, and you're someone who cares about the Jews, newsflash for eventually former Congressman Massie, you're going to get money funneled into your campaign for that reason. So you walk around smearing the Jews, there's going to be a lot of Jews who are going to donate against your campaign. And you're not a victim of that. That's how democracy works. That's what democracy looks like. All right, this is from his concession speech. Cut 7, please.
2: I would have come out sooner, but I had to call my opponent and concede, and it took a while to find Ed Gallrein in Tel Aviv.
0: Okay, pause. So you see his face. Pause. So you see his face there, and he's got a good haircut. He's got a good beard. He's got a sharp suit now. He doesn't have the mop of hair. He doesn't have the big glasses, and he doesn't have the sort of red bulbous face anymore. He's got the look crafted, and all of a sudden, those jokes start looking really smug, don't they? That we're not going to come out and be classy. We're not going to say, look, I stood for what I stood for. President Trump rejected it. A lot of people with other interests that are not my priorities rejected it. They got involved in the race, and ultimately, the people of Kentucky voted against me, and you know what? I'm going to live to fight another day. This won't be the last you hear from me, and I wish my opponent the best. None of that. None of that. It's all, we're going to mock Jews, we're going to mock Israel, we're going to mock Trump. It's just so smug, so sanctimonious. I have a very low threshold for sanctimoniousness. I really do. So that's what's important to note, is that that's what's going on here. And this is what democracy looks like. I have a funny clip, because Michelle Obama now is talking about democracy. And I just love when the talking points get passed down just to check in how things are going. This is her on something called the Talk Easy podcast. Let's play cut 21.
3: As a citizen, when Donald Trump wins in 2016 and 2024, how did your thinking about the country you live in change? Did it change by the passage of time?
4: I mean, I was deeply, deeply disappointed. But my husband is such a good person to have for context and clarity. And he's right. That outcome had as much to do with people's pain and confusion about where they are in their lives. We haven't completed the assignment of actualizing this democracy. Mm. It works. And then a lot of times, and for a lot of people, it doesn't.
0: We haven't completed the assignment of actualizing this democracy. Is that an all-timer or what? sometimes democracy works, sometimes it doesn't. So now she doesn't love democracy? One thing that is just such a delight from all this, though, remember that she's on the fat shot, or they're called the skinny shot now. Remember, she was in charge of our kids' school lunch program, and we had nonstop dialogue about how great her arms are. And now she's on the fat shot, the skinny shot. She always looks so depressed, but then again, if I was married to Barack Obama, I'd probably be depressed, too. Do we got to get out of here? Sean, am I out of time for this segment? I got to internalize the clock here. Yes, I've got 5 seconds left to tell you that when we come back, we have so much more to get into on The Marlo Show, and I hope you stick with me. Be right back. Every spam call, every scam text, every sketchy email with your name, each starts the same way. 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
6: President Trump is giving the keynote address at the U.S. Coast Guard Academy graduation. It's taking place at the U.S. Coast Guard Academy in New London, Connecticut. The last president to give the keynote there was President Biden in 2021. A heat wave is smacking the eastern part of the U.S. According to the Fox Forecast Center, nearly 75 million people stretching from the southern plains into the northeast are dealing with sweltering conditions. Temperatures began to climb into the 80s and 90s over the weekend and are now expected to continue through today. Several cities along the Interstate 95 corridor are seeing their first heat alerts of the year. However, a cold front is set to move in later this week. And President Trump says he's not in a hurry when it comes to Iran. Speaking to reporters this morning, he questioned if Iranian leaders have the good of the people. Trump's latest comments come as Iran's Revolutionary Guard is threatening to escalate the war beyond the Middle East if the U.S. and Israel decide to attack again. I'm Chris Caraggio.
7: Yeah, we're dealing with a big accident down in the tech center, northbound 25, up past County Line, approaching Dry Creek. Most of the highway is blocked. They are getting one left lane around this very, very slowly, and it's already backed up to Lincoln Avenue. It's a rock-solid jam down there northbound. Ahead of that, certainly opens up all the way to downtown. And we still have some leftover volume up north. It's a little heavy coming out of North Glen and Thornton. Earlier crash at 104th, and 270 is running a little busy west, heading up through Vasquez. With traffic, I'm Jonathan Steele.
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9: Partly cloudy to mostly cloudy skies with a few showers and isolated thunderstorms today. Showers may be around early, then again late afternoon and evening. Temperatures will be cool, 50s and lower 60s. Lows tonight near 40 with showers and thunderstorms ending this evening. For Thursday and Friday, an approaching system from the northwest is going to mean a fairly good chance for showers and thunderstorms. With highs low to mid-60s Thursday, highs near 60 Friday with more scattered showers and thunderstorms, warmer for the weekend. I'm meteorologist Don Day.
10: Current temperature,
11: 44 degrees.
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15: 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New

0: essentially since the early 60s when the Castros took over the country. At the end of the day, you know, I lived through a unique experience. When I was a midshipman in 1979, I deployed with a Navy ship to the Caribbean, to the strait right there between Key West and Cuba, and was part of the Mariel Harbor boat lift. I watched thousands of Cubans. Yes, some should have never been allowed to come into our country, but I watched the face of freedom as those people literally stood there seeing an American flag with tears running down their face. So freedom is what the Cuban people want. They've had generations of having to live under a brutal dictatorship with the Castros and now others, and we are going to help them eventually see that freedom.
1: Yeah, it'll be a good day when that regime finally falls. Good day for the people of Cuba and a good day for U.S. national security. Commander Kirk Lippold, commanding officer of the USS Cole back in 2000, really one of the most distinguished American military heroes out there. Thank you for your service, and thanks for coming on the show today. We got to take a break. When we come back, a check of the headlines and more on the Scott Jennings Show. Stay with us.
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12: Justice Department has announced an indictment against former Cuban President Raul Castro. Cuba's 94-year-old former leader is reportedly facing charges in connection with a 1996 incident in which Cuban fighter jets shot down planes operated by a group of Cuban exiles, including three Americans. The move coincides with the island's Independence Day and a threat from President Trump to invade the island. And President Trump says there's lots of anger in Iran right now because people are living so poorly. Speaking to reporters this morning, he questioned if Iranian leaders have the good of the people. His latest comments come as Iran's Revolutionary Guard is threatening to escalate the war beyond the Middle East if the U.S. and Israel decide to attack again. The Trump administration is defending a $1.8 billion Department of Justice fund. NBC's Gabe Gutierrez reports it's meant to compensate those who say they were targets of the Biden administration.
13: The president agreeing to drop multiple lawsuits in exchange for the Justice Department setting up the fund. The settlement also says the government would be forever barred and precluded from pursuing certain legal claims against the president and his family, including anything related to previous tax returns.
12: Vice President J.D. Vance says anyone can apply for compensation, including Republicans, Democrats, and even Hunter Biden. He went on to say that the U.S. government has been settling lawsuits from aggrieved Americans for decades. The eastern part of the U.S. is feeling the heat, according to the Fox Forecast Center. Nearly 75 million people stretching from the southern plains into the northeast are dealing with sweltering conditions. Temperatures began to climb into the 80s and 90s over the weekend and are expected to continue through today. Several cities along the I-95 corridor are seeing their first heat alerts of the year. The NHL's Western Conference Finals begin tonight. The Colorado Avalanche will host the Vegas Golden Knights for Game 1. The puck will drop at 8 p.m. Eastern. Tomorrow, the Carolina Hurricanes will host the Montreal Canadiens for Game 1 of the Eastern Conference Finals. I'm Chris Crosby.
14: Yeah, we've had some rock scaling on I-70. First closure, in fact, today. I think they just reopened. We've got a heavy jam coming down Floyd Hill and east out of Idaho Springs. It should improve rather quickly. I-70 eastbound at Kipling. It looks like CDOT's out. There's some road work. I'm not sure if they're filling potholes, but it is jamming traffic a little bit there. 270's running heavy. She head west up through Vasquez. And it looks like I-25 is just a little crowded coming into downtown. Not really in a delay mode at this point. With traffic, I'm Jonathan Steele.
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16: Partly cloudy to mostly cloudy skies with a few showers and isolated thunderstorms today. Showers may be around early, then again late afternoon and evening. Temperatures will be cool, 50s and lower 60s. Lows tonight near 40 with showers and thunderstorms ending this evening. For Thursday and Friday, an approaching system from the northwest is going to mean a fairly good chance for showers and thunderstorms with highs low to mid 60s Thursday, highs near 60 Friday with more scattered showers and thunderstorms, warmer for the weekend. I'm meteorologist Don Day.
17: Current temperature
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2: Fighting for free speech. Western civilization. And deliver common sense for the American people. Ladies and gentlemen, here's Scott Jennings.
23: All right, here on Wednesday, May the 20th, we'll give you a quick check of the headlines. And we told you about this at the top of the show. Acting Attorney General Todd Blanche has announced that a federal grand jury in South Florida has indicted former Cuban President Raul Castro in an attempt to hold him accountable for the 1996 killing of four people, three of them Americans. Here's some of that announcement from AG Blanche in Cut 24.
24: My message today is clear. The United States and President Trump does not and will not forget its citizens.
23: Castro faces charges of murder, conspiracy to kill U.S. nationals, and destruction of aircraft. Unsealing this indictment today was significant. It is Cuban Independence Day. It marks the anniversary of the establishment of the Republic of Cuba after the end of U.S. occupation in 1902. Also, this just into the show, the U.S. House of Representatives has just passed a Trump-backed bill to block large institutional investors from buying up single-family homes. The 21st Century Road to Housing Act now goes to the Senate and then to Trump if it passes for final signature. It aims to boost home ownership and affordability. Speaking of the Senate, joining us this hour to top the show, Senator Dave McCormick of the great Commonwealth of Pennsylvania. Senator, welcome into the Scott Jennings Show.
25: Hey, Scott. Thanks for having me.
23: What do you think is going to happen to that housing bill, by the way? I see it just passed the House here. Does it stand a good chance in the Senate?
25: I really does. We passed our own version. I think we'll go to conference here. There's some differences between the two bills, but here's the good news. I think Republicans in the House and the Senate and the president all agree we got to do something on housing. It was up by 11% last year in Pennsylvania. And the problem is supply. There's just not enough supply. We got to make it much easier to build new supply or refurbish existing home stock. And both bills seek to do that. And I think we'll get a good bill that's and they both have bipartisan support, by the way. There's good bipartisan support in the House and the Senate led by Republicans. So pretty optimistic the president will get to sign this in the coming month or two. And it'll be a good thing to talk about as we get on the campaign trail and talk about all the good things that this administration has done for working families across Pennsylvania and the country. This will be another good example.
23: Senator, I want to talk to you about this issue that I think is roiling politics at the federal, state, and even local level right now, and that is AI and data centers. I think we're seeing this issue injected into a lot of campaigns. There's a lot of opinions out there. People, right now, frankly, anti-AI politics, anti-data center politics, that's working for some people in some campaigns. I know that you have a lot of opinions and thoughts on this about how we should be thinking about this as a country, as a national strategy. So let's start there. What's your opinion right now about the local backlash on these data centers and other conversations around AI?
25: Well, I think you got to start with the fact that the AI revolution is like the weather. You can't be for it or against it. It just is. This is happening at a breakneck speed, and we're in a fight for leadership in AI with China. And it's going to change everything. It's going to change the nature of society, nature of work, nature of national security. And so America needs to be the AI leader we can't let China really have that status. They will be the superpower, not us. So that's the starting point. You can't say AI revolution without saying energy revolution, because you need so much power to support the compute. And that's why Pennsylvania has been such a such a leader, where all these investors want to come to Pennsylvania because we've got so much power. And that's the starting point. And so I think the role of government is to not stop that innovation, but to put guardrails on it to make sure that we mitigate the risk and make sure all Americans benefit from this amazing change in technology. Now, for data centers, no senator is going to go to Pike County or Clearfield County in Pennsylvania and say, you need a data center. These decisions are going to have to be made by local authorities, township supervisors, county commissioners. But I do think they're economic engines. They deliver thousands of jobs to build the data centers and hundreds of jobs to man them, hundreds of logistics jobs, hotels, restaurants. So they are big economic drivers, but they need to be part of a deal. There's a covenant that needs to happen, and the president's spoken about this. When these data centers come to town, they need to bring more energy than they use, so they should lower energy prices, not raise them. They need to have water recycled, so it's a closed-loop system. They need to make commitments on what they're going to bring to the tax base. They need to promise to use local workers. I think if that covenant's in place, that most communities are going to opt in. But there's a lot of disinformation, a lot of lies out there about it. And frankly, the Chinese are behind a lot of it, Scott. So we're going to have to educate people. They're going to have to make their own choices. But I think this is going to be good on balance for Pennsylvania and the country.
23: I agree with you. There's a lot of misinformation out there. I also agree with you that some of it is foreign in nature. But obviously a conversation needs to occur right now with local leaders and, frankly, just people who live in hometowns across the country about the possible benefits of this. Where does that conversation need to come from? Does it come from people like you, from political leaders? Does it need to come from the technology companies? Sort of, who's responsible, you think, for resetting this conversation and trying to dispel some of the misinformation that's out there?
25: Well, I think all of the above. I think the president's done a good job of resetting with the idea that all the big hyperscalers committed to bringing more energy than they're going to use and a rate guaranteed that they're not going to drive up rates. I think I have a role in that. I think local officials need to get educated. That we have an effort in Pennsylvania where we're taking a lot of folks, county commissioners, town supervisors down to Loudoun County in Virginia where there's been a lot of data centers, and let them ask their questions. And then finally, I think the hyperscalers, the big tech firms, they need to do a better job of explaining what they're doing and what the terms of the deal are. They're spending tens of billions of dollars, hundreds of billions of dollars across the country. And the most important thing for them is speed, getting these data centers in the ground. They got to recognize that they're going to have to spend the time making sure the local officials really understand the pros as well as the cons. This is a lot like fracking in Pennsylvania 15 yeah. years ago, Scott, where there was a huge uproar, the environmental activists, a lot of misinformation. And now 15 years later that all the facts are out there, people generally embrace fracking. In fact, I think if Kamala Harris and Bob Casey could have said the word fracking in Pennsylvania, it might have been a different outcome. I think Trump and I won in part because the world had moved on fracking and they were still stuck in the past. I think that's what will happen with data centers, but we're going to have to make sure people are educated.
23: Speaking of energy issues in Pennsylvania, you recently introduced legislation on permitting reform to make it easier for Pennsylvania and everybody in America to build energy infrastructure so that we don't fall behind. Tell us about this bill. What specifically would it do? Why is it necessary right now?
25: Well, just going back to that point I was making about China, I mean, energy security is national security. So the fact that China is so dependent on the Strait of Hormuz and America is not, and America is a net energy exporter and growing all the time, is a huge source of power and national security for us. And that energy dominance agenda has been great for Pennsylvania. We're the fourth largest natural gas reserves in the world. If we were a country, we'd be number four. And we're the second largest energy producer in America. So this is a big deal for Pennsylvania. And there's all sorts of great things happening, all sorts of projects. But they're moving so slow, Scott, because of permitting. It takes about 5.5 to 6 years on average to get a permit for an energy project. It took 3.5 years to win World War II. I mean, this is absurd. And so we need to streamline that process. What's happened is the environmental activists have hijacked the existing laws. The laws had a good intention, the Clean Water Act, NEPA. They were designed to make sure that in these projects we don't compromise the environment. But what's happened is the environmental activists have used this as a way to draw out over a long time the litigation, kill the projects, because investors can't wait for 10 years or they can't live with the uncertainty. So my bill does three things. It first constrains the amount of time, restricts the amount of time for review to a year. You get the environmental review within a year. Second, once something's approved, it's done. It can't be relitigated down the road. And third, if you're going to disapprove a project, there's got to be a written justification for why. Those three simple common sense things will change energy infrastructure and the economy in America. There's about $1.5 trillion sitting on the sidelines waiting to be invested, but it can't get through the permitting process. So I tell President Trump and anybody else who will listen, this isn't about energy projects or energy policy alone. This is about economic policy. It's the biggest thing we could do to stimulate growth and create jobs for America.
23: Got about 10 seconds. Any hope of getting Democrats on board with permitting reform in the Senate this year?
25: We got a couple already. You know, I think there's a real shot. I don't know if it's coin toss, but I think there's a possibility here. I think everybody knows we need to have energy dominance, and President Trump's led the way. I think there's a real shot.
23: Senator Dave McCormick of the Commonwealth of Pennsylvania, thanks for your time today. Glad to have
25: you. Yes, sir. Thanks for having me.
23: All right, we'll take a break when we come back. Boy, The View, they were off the rails yesterday. You don't want to miss this here on The Scott Jennings Show.
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10: Fighting the left with the best weapon we have, common sense. 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
23: All right, it's Wednesday, May the 20th. I watch these things so you don't have to. The View. Oh, The View. So yesterday they had an epic meltdown. They got to talking about the Trump RX initiative. This is the president's initiative to lower prescription drug costs, which, by the way, has been wildly successful. They're like 600 drugs that are now cheaper thanks to this Trump RX initiative. The president had a event this week with billionaire Mark Cuban. Now, Mark Cuban, you know him from Shark Tank and other ventures. He has been one of the president's most outspoken critics. He campaigned for Kamala Harris. This is not a friend of Donald Trump. He comes to the White House stage and stands with Trump on Monday, talking about TrumpRx.gov, and singing the praises of the president of the United States and all the partners that have gone in on this, like Amazon, GoodRx, Mark Cuban's outfit. I mean, so you have Trump and Cuban now in business together of the government and Cuban, all because Trump had an idea to make drugs cheaper, which politicians always say they're going to do. Nobody ever does it. Trump does it. And somebody noticed Mark Cuban. Actually, let's hear from Mark Cuban. Cut 25.
11: I think other than you, I've been the biggest proponent of TrumpRx.com. And the reason for that is Republicans want cheaper drugs. Independents want cheaper drugs. Democrats want cheaper drugs. And together, I think we're going to do something special.
23: Okay, Mark Cuban. Don't take it from a Republican. Take it from a Democrat, Mark Cuban. Well, this happened, and then the hens over at The View got a hold of it. Here's the first one, Joy Behar, cut number 20.
13: You lie down with dogs, you wake up with fleas.
26: Correct.
13: All right, the number one. And you know, I like Mark Cuban. I've always liked him, but this is a mistake. And once Trump puts his name on prescriptions, we're all going to die, okay?
26: Yeah.
13: He put his name on the Trump shuttle, the Trump vodka, the Trump university, the Trump hotel.
26: Trump states,
13: and my
26: too.
13: Favorite, the casinos, that all went bankrupt.
26: Yeah.
13: The drugs do not go there,
26: the drugs
13: Mark.
26: Don't actually have his name. They're existing drugs.
13: Whatever.
26: At the marketplace.
13: If he's involved with it.
23: Okay, I want you to think about what you just heard. Joy Behar just told all of their viewers, millions of people, do not get prescription drugs or you will die. She told them, if you get a prescription drug through Trump RX, you will die. Think about the gross irresponsibility of that. You have a sick person out there having trouble affording medication. They go on Trump RX. They say, oh, I can save maybe 90%. But Joy Behar told me, I'll die if I take it. Completely irresponsible garbage. Now, Alyssa Farah Griffin, who's my colleague on CNN, we're on together often. She actually, no fan of Trump these days, but she actually came to the president's defense. She was using treatments for IVF. That's how she had her baby recently. And she said it was like 90% cheaper. Listen to Alyssa. Try to set the record straight and cut 21.
26: A medication that I had to take for IVF is a tenth of the price on Trump RX. I don't, whatever, it's tacky that his name is on it. Mark Cuban has dedicated his life to bringing down prescription drug costs. The average family, one-third of Americans, cut back on essential foods and utilities to be able to cover their prescription drug costs. You're not going to convince me that just because Trump's involved, we should be like, screw it, don't bring down prescription drug costs.
13: If he's going to make a profit out of it, don't take it.
23: So don't take it. Again, the advice, don't take it. Actually, what I think is going on is that these morons, Alyssa excluded, because she's clearly on top of it here, but the rest of these morons do so little research and show prep that they hear Donald Trump's name and they go out there and they just say the most inflammatory, irresponsible thing they can think of without thinking through the consequences. And of course, ABC allows them to do it. Good on Alyssa, by the way, for trying to set the record straight. She knows how irresponsible this is. Not to be outdone, though, here's Sunny Hostin. She showed up with her take, cut 22.
12: He is a failed businessman, and if you heard what he said, we both want to make people wealthy. He didn't say
26: so
12: healthy.
26: I should pay 10 times more
12: he
26: for
12: said
26: my
12: said wealthy,
26: medication.
12: Which means to me that there's something in it for him. This is not a well-intentioned person.
23: Again, another person advising the viewership not to get prescription drugs from a government clearinghouse that's working with drug companies to make prescription drugs cheaper. Trump is not making the drugs. Trump does not own the drugs. This is not a Trump organization venture. This is the federal government brokering a solution with private companies that make and provide the drugs to make them cheaper for you. And what did The View tell you? You're gonna die. Don't take it. This is a scam. How many millions of people are gonna follow their crazy advice and pay more than they should or be sicker than they should? Crazy. Take a break. More to come with Josh Krauscher when we come back here on the Scott Jennings Show. I wasn't expecting it, but once you see who built the modern education system, everything clicks. Death of Recess. It comes from Angel Studios. It's not really about recess. It's about control. This documentary exposes how the classroom didn't just evolve. It was intentionally designed, standardized, and centralized. Powerful institutions shaped it, and now they protect it. Billions of dollars flow through education organizations while test scores collapse. Parents were pushed out. Bureaucracies grew stronger, and kids lost freedom. This film examines how controversial gender ideology entered classrooms, all while families are told to stay quiet. Institutions protect themselves, not the children. This system didn't fail by accident. It calcified, and if we don't challenge it, it will not change. That's why independent platforms matter. Angel Studios is willing to distribute stories that mainstream outlets won't touch. Watch it for yourself, then decide. 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
15: The Trump administration is indicting former Cuban President Raul Castro. Acting Attorney General Todd Blanche said the 94-year-old Castro is facing criminal conspiracy charges in connection with a 1996 incident where Cuban fighter jets shot down two planes operated by a group of Miami-based Cuban exiles, killing four. The Justice Department maintains the planes were flying over international waters. The indictment follows months of White House economic and diplomatic pressure on Cuba's communist regime to make significant economic and political reforms. President Trump says he's in no hurry when it comes to Iran. Speaking to reporters this morning, he questioned if Iranian leaders have the good of the people. Trump's latest comments come as Iran's Revolutionary Guard is threatening to escalate the war beyond the Middle East if the U.S. and Israel decide to attack again. In a statement made today, the Guard said it would deliver crushing blows to places you cannot imagine. I'm Chris Kreiser.
0: highways, byways, checking clear on any big problems. So we got a little bit of traffic here for the lunch hour. And if you're heading down for the game that starts up just after 1 o'clock, you will find some congestion, certainly on routes like 20th Park Avenue and I-25, which running just slightly slow north coming into downtown towards 20th. 270, a little bit of congestion out of Commerce City. And that's really about it. Eastbound 6 to southbound 25 on that ramp. We had a stall earlier, a little bit of a backup. Foothills Drive looks good, as well as the mountains. With traffic, I'm Jonathan Steele.
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16: Partly cloudy to mostly cloudy skies with a few showers and isolated thunderstorms today. Showers may be around early, then again late afternoon and evening. Temperatures will be cool, 50s and lower 60s. Lows tonight near 40 with showers and thunderstorms ending this evening. For Thursday and Friday, an approaching system from the northwest is going to mean a fairly good chance for showers and thunderstorms with highs low to mid-60s Thursday. Highs near 60 Friday with more scattered showers and thunderstorms, warmer for the weekend. I'm meteorologist Don Day.
18: Current temperature,
19: 52 degrees.
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21: With the Wall Street Business Report, Arnach Thomason. Wall Street opened higher this morning as bond prices eased and oil prices fell. U.S. benchmark crude was down $2.65 at $101.50 per barrel. The average price for a gallon of gas rose 3 cents overnight to $4.56, according to the AAA. It's about 43% more than it cost last year at this time. Shares of Target rose 2% early on after the Minneapolis-based retailer reported a jump in first-quarter sales and raised its annual revenue outlook. Target embarked on a turnaround plan under its new CEO earlier this year. The National Association of Realtors says single Gen Z women are outpacing the men of their generation when it comes to buying a home. They accounted for 35% of all home buyers in their generation, while single Gen Z men represented 18%. For the Wall Street Business Report, I'm Rich Thomas.
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23: All right, in about 60 seconds, we hear from a common sense journalist named Josh Krauschauer. He's the editor of Jewish Insider, one of the smartest political analysts in Washington. We'll break down the primaries from last night and other politics. 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Scott Jennings here on Salem, Common Sense for the American People. We've been discussing last night's primary elections, and to break it down, the editor of Jewish Insider is Josh Krauschauer, joining us here live on the show. Josh, thanks for coming in from your famous Florida room there in Northern Virginia. We appreciate you always making time for us. I guess I want to start here where I actually am, literally here in Kentucky. The 4th Congressional District saw Thomas Massey fall to Ed Gallrein. Josh, there were a lot of undercurrents of anti-Semitism in the Massey operation, and it came out last night on the stage at the very end in full. I'm going to play this for you, Josh, and we'll get your comment. Here's Thomas Massey last night in conceding defeat, cut number 5.
1: I would have come out sooner, but I had to call my opponent and concede, and it took a while to find Ed Gallrein in Tel Aviv. I did get the call through, though. I have called and conceded the race. We've been honorable the whole time, and we're going to stay that way.
23: Josh, amazing to me that someone would say something so blatantly anti-Semitic and then 10 seconds later refer to themselves as honorable. What'd you make of it?
2: Yeah. Well, Scott, first I appreciate the comments you made on CNN last night, calling it out, calling balls and strikes as you see it, as you know. The record of the congressman in the district you live in, I mean, that's something that's been part and parcel of the congressman's playbook, especially in the last several weeks of the campaign. But it goes beyond that in terms of his voting record and his rhetoric when talking about Jews and pro-Israel supporters in his district, which includes so many of his constituents. But this was not a race predominantly about Middle East policy. It was a race about the congressman running afoul of President Trump and the fact that he would not be in the situation that he was in because he voted against, he voted and condemned the big reconciliation bill, the big, beautiful bill that he was one of the few Republicans to oppose back last year. And I think the fuel was poured onto the fire between Trump and Massey when Massey worked with Democrats to do a very unlibertarian thing in working with Democrats to release every single one of the documents from the Department of Justice's Epstein files without doing any kind of due process or checking if you're going to be defaming people who have nothing to do with Jeffrey Epstein. That's not something that you would associate with a libertarian move, but it seemed that it was done out of spite to punish or to oppose Donald Trump. So those two things really got under the president's skin. And then, you know, on foreign policy, he was a vocal critic, and he always has been an isolationist, but he was a vocal critic of the president's foreign policy, his decision to strike Iran's nuclear facilities last year, and the decision to go to war against Iran earlier this year. So the reality was Massey ran so afoul on so many critical issues of where the president was, and that alienated the base, the Republican base in Kentucky's 4th district. And it was not even a close race, Scott. I mean, this is a race that he lost by 10 points. You don't see, I mean, usually incumbents, even when they lose by a few points because they have, you know, support, they have credibility with their constituents. He lost by 10 points against a new challenger in Ed Gallrein. So this was not a close race. It was a decisive defeat. And yes, there was a lot of Trump supporters that were worried about his record. And there were a lot of other constituents that thought that he had lost his way as he spent more time in Washington.
23: Yeah, most of the ad traffic down here really was about a couple of issues. You mentioned them, one of them, and that is last summer on the Big Beautiful Bill, this was the president's domestic policy agenda. Okay, he got elected president, and he said, I'm putting my whole domestic policy agenda here in the Working Families Tax Cut Bill, the Big Beautiful Bill. And Massey voted against it, so he became an apostate on tax cuts as a Republican. He can't do that. On top of that, he has opposed some of Trump's border security, border wall stuff. Then on top of that, yes, he has long been an isolationist, but it seemed to Republicans in the 4th District that he was subverting the commander-in-chief at a time when they supported what Donald Trump was doing against Iran. On the Epstein business, you know, it's one thing to say you want transparency, and it's one thing to say I want to root out anybody who did wrong. But what Massey was doing was going out and standing almost every day with Ro Khanna, a very liberal Democrat, and making it seem as though Donald Trump was implicated in the Epstein files. He was working with Democrats to make people believe, to further the narrative, that somehow Donald Trump himself had engaged in some wrongdoing. There's not a shred of evidence of that. And so anyway, you add all this stuff up, and I think Republicans in the district, frankly, just had enough of it. And when Trump comes in and says, I've had enough of it, and this guy will be an acceptable replacement, that's all you really needed here. And I think that's why the margin got so wide.
2: Yeah, look at the performance of Trump-endorsed candidates in Republican primaries this month. Bill Cassidy finished in third place in the Louisiana Senate primary just a week ago. The Indiana state senators who decided they didn't want to go ahead with redistricting, five out of the seven in these contested primaries lost that they didn't have President Trump's endorsement. It's very hard to, I think if they go back really to 2022 in the Georgia gubernatorial race, the Secretary of State race, where Trump was not successful in a really heated Republican primary. His endorsement, he's got about a 99% track record of getting his preferred candidates over the finish line in Republican primaries. So, look, Massey just was poking the bear by opposing Trump on so many things, and ultimately that was too much to bear for his standing in the district.
23: You know what's kind of interesting here in Kentucky is that when Donald Trump got reelected, I think most people would have told you, oh, it's going to be Mitch McConnell who's a thorn in the side of Donald Trump. That has not been the case, other than his trouble with a couple of Trump noms early on, a couple of cabinet appointments. McConnell's pretty much been right there for Trump and helping him get his legislation passed. The real thorns have been Massey and, in many cases, Rand Paul, who backed Massey in this primary. A lot of people down here saw it as a proxy war, Trump versus Paul. And if you've looked at any polling in Kentucky, and I've looked at a bunch of it over the last 10 years, the two most popular Republicans in the state have been Trump and Rand Paul. They went head-to-head on this thing, and Rand himself will be on the ballot for re-election if he runs for re-election for the Senate in 2028. I wonder what the Trump people are thinking about the Rand Paul re-election coming around in the next cycle.
2: Yeah, there's a divide between that very ideological libertarianism that Rand Paul represents and anti-war view that he shares with Massey and where Trump is. That they don't agree, I think, on a lot of political issues. I will say, Scott, and you may have a better sense of it being in Kentucky, but Rand Paul is a little politically smarter about how he handles his disagreements with the president. Tariffs was a big disconnect.
23: Between, no question. He's much smarter than Massey.
2: Senator.
23: No question.
2: But Massey was a jerk on social media and his public comments. He really just picked off a whole lot of people that he otherwise wouldn't need to annoy. And he did that with the Jewish community in the very end of the campaign, where he would name-check Jewish donors as the cause of all of his problems. I mean, that's where the anti-Semitism and the ugliness came in at the end. But it was overall his handling of disagreements with other people who I thought he was, you know, a good public servant, but ultimately couldn't handle disagreements very well. And that's what Trump ended up breaking with him because of that. But he was a jerk to a whole lot of other Republicans in a way that even someone like Rand Paul is much more diplomatic about their disagreements.
23: Josh Krauschauer from Jewish Insider is our guest. Josh, I got about a minute left. Actually, I want to zoom over to Texas. The other dramatic news yesterday was Trump getting engaged for Ken Paxton, choosing him in this runoff, which comes up next Tuesday, over the incumbent Senator John Cornyn. It seems to me this will likely seal Cornyn's fate. Were you surprised that Trump swung into action here at the end?
2: A little bit, just because he hadn't gotten involved earlier. I know there's been a lot of reporting about how he made his decision. I think it was him looking at polls that showed Paxton looking like the favorite to win anyway.
23: I didn't see that. And
2: he wanted to jump on the bandwagon and be another get a W on his column. I think that's the Occam's razor, the obvious reason. And that's what I don't think that there's any, I don't think there's any real personal issues with the president and Senator Cornyn. He's been a pretty loyal supporter of his, even though, even when they've had disagreements. I do think for the Republican Party writ large, though, boy, this is a guy in Paxton who has a lot of ethical problems, a lot of, personal issues, and, the polling in Texas is competitive in a Paxton, matchup against the Democrat James Tallarico. So, the last thing the Republicans want to do is pour tens of millions of dollars in a red state like Texas. But if Paxton is the nominee, I expect there to be a lot of money that may have gone to other more important states going into Texas to make sure Paxton can get over the finish line.
23: That voice you're hearing today, Josh Krauschauer. He's the editor-in-chief of Jewish Insider, one of the sharpest political analysts in Washington, D.C. I highly recommend you read his newsletter and his publication. If you want the real scoop on politics, listen to people like Josh Krauschauer. Josh, thanks for joining us today. We have to take a break here on the Scott Jennings Show. When we come back, are teachers' unions spending more money on non-educational matters than educational issues? It seems that way. A new report says that. We'll talk about it next.
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2: Welcome back, America. I'm Hugh Hewitt. President Trump, on returning from his commencement speak at the Coast Guard Academy, had this to say on the tarmac at Andrews on his return trip, cut number 16.
8: You said yesterday you're about an hour away from making a decision. Where does that stand today? Have you heard anything from them?
9: Right on the borderline, believe me. If we don't get the right answers, it goes very quickly. We're all ready to go. We have to get the right answers. It would have to be a complete 100% good answers. And if we do, we save a lot of time, energy, and lives, most importantly. Could go very quickly.
2: I'm not telling you anything he hadn't said before. We're right on the line. It could go quickly. I hope it does. Let me tell you about something you should not sleep on. Turning Small Talk into Big Talk. This is the book by my dear friend Jan Genera. It came out 2 years ago. It continues to sell and sell and sell and sell, especially around now during graduation season. Not only was it an Amazon staff pick, a Barnes & Noble bestseller, Porchlight's number 4 best-selling business book, and awarded a national bestseller by Publishers Weekly, turning small talk into big talk may get a graduate a job. It may keep an employed person a job. It may get you the promotion that you want. Because if you can turn small talk into big talk, you can advance in the world. Conversation is the art of engaging others. How do you do it? And how do you do it on other than sports and weather? Well, there are techniques, there are questions to ask, there are ways to go about it.

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5: President Trump says today's indictment of former Cuban President Raul Castro represents a very big moment. Talking to reporters at Joint Base Andrews, he added that we'll see if the indictment creates a domino effect that brings down Havana's communist regime.
6: I think it's a very big moment for people that, not only Cuban Americans, but people that came from Cuba, that want to go back to Cuba, people that want to see their family.
5: He said the indictment isn't the beginning of an escalation of U.S. involvement in Cuba, saying the country is already falling apart. For months, the White House has applied economic pressure on Cuba's communist regime, including cutting off Cuba's main source of oil from Venezuela. The Justice Department has charged Castro in the 1996 shooting of two civilian planes over international waters that killed four Miami-based Cuban exiles. Castro faces charges including conspiracy to kill U.S. nationals, murder, and destruction of aircraft. A dangerous heat wave is impacting about 75 million people across the eastern part of the country. Temperatures in the 80s and 90s since Sunday have triggered heat alerts in several Interstate 95 corridor cities. The heat is expected to ease later this week as a cold front moves in. President Trump says there is no hurry to strike a deal with Iran. His comments come as Iran's Revolutionary Guard threatens to escalate the conflict beyond the Middle East if the U.S. and Israel attack again. The Guard warns of crushing blows to places you cannot imagine. Congresswoman Lauren Boebert says Donald Trump is her president after campaigning with Kentucky Congressman Thomas Massey. Boebert posted, "Trump is my president and Jesus is Lord," on X. Trump has criticized her support of Massey and suggested she could face a primary challenge despite running unopposed in her June 30th GOP race. Former Massachusetts Congressman Barney Frank has died at the age of 86. His sister confirmed that he died today in hospice care in Maine. Frank was one of the first openly gay members of Congress and represented Southern Massachusetts for 32 years. He retired in 2012 after a congressional career that included a 1989 sex scandal. I'm Chris Caraggio.
7: On the south end of town, we've got a stalled semi on I-25 northbound. It's over on the shoulder between Arapahoe Road and Orchard Road, with police blocking that right merge lane. Watch out for a couple minutes of delays as folks move carefully around this one. Otherwise, a pretty easy drive throughout the Denver Metro this afternoon. I-70 east and westbound flowing free to and from DIA. Back to the south end, no complaints on 225 north and southbound through Aurora and the Tech Center. With traffic, I'm Mark Swan.
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10: After the Denver Metro got some morning showers and scattered thunderstorms, we'll get some additional activity later on this afternoon as a remnant trough continues to pass over the front range. Going to keep it cloudy and cooler. Highs upper 50s with lows tonight in the low 40s. Showers will wind down after some activity in the evening. For Thursday, we'll get a little morning sun. Then our next cold front arrives in the afternoon. Highs will be low 60s with scattered showers and thunder in the afternoon. Rain showers and thunder likely Thursday night and early Friday. I'm Day Weather Meteorologist Don Watson.
11: Current temperature,
12: 54 degrees.
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6: And we're pretty impressed by it. So hopefully those people will make a deal that's going to be great for everybody. But I don't know. Do I get what? I never get tired. But what I like to do, if I can save war by waiting a couple of days, or I can save people being killed by waiting a couple of days, I think it's a great thing to do.
16: Morning, glory, and evening, grace, America. President Trump, minutes ago, arriving back from the Coast Guard Academy. If he can save lives by waiting a couple of days, he wants to, but, you know, you can lose lives by waiting a couple of days. Iran hasn't exactly been doing nothing during the ceasefire. To discuss that and other issues, I'm joined by Dr. Michael Oren, former Israeli ambassador to the United States, founder of the Israel Advocacy Project. Dr. Oren, am I right about that? If you wait too long, you end up losing lives as opposed to saving them?
17: Well, yeah, as you said, Iran is not sitting around and twiddling its thumbs during this period. It is rebuilding its missile capacity. A lot of those ballistic missiles were buried by American and Israeli bombing. They're digging these missiles out, the launchers out. Lord knows what they're doing with their nuclear program. Maybe somebody knows, but I imagine they're just not, again, they're not sitting passively. And they're plotting their next move. And now they just came out and said that should the United States and Israel renew hostilities against Iran, they will cut the internet cables running beneath the Strait of Hormuz and cause perhaps an international crisis that way. So again, they're getting stronger, not getting weaker.
16: They're pirates. And by the way, that kind of threat tells you that they'll never be trustworthy. They'll never be, because once you make a threat like that, you'll always make a threat like that. Before we go on further, I got to play for you something from last night. Congressman Thomas Massie, upon being defeated, said
17: lost
16: this.
17: Cut number 14.
18: I would have come out sooner, but I had to call my opponent and concede, and it took a while to find Ed Gallrein in Tel Aviv.
16: All right, now, Ambassador Oren, I think that's just nakedly anti-Semitic. Do you agree with me?
17: I was telling people in Israel about it today. I was actually in the Israeli news today and actually quoting him. And people couldn't believe it. They couldn't believe it. Their response was he really in Tel Aviv? And it was so outrageously anti-Semitic, they couldn't even understand it. Of course it is. Of course it is. And what's the subtext there is that that Gallrein, a candidate supported by President Trump, is being controlled by the Israelis. And it's blatantly anti-Semitic, of course.
16: All right. I just wanted people to hear it. I wanted to hear it from you, not me. I've been saying it all day. Let's go back to the war. Mm-hmm. It seems to me that the Iranians are doing the Iranian thing, which is to always play for time, and that at some point we just have to say, no mas, no more time. Is that your agreement? Do you agree with that, or should we let it play out a while?
17: Well, it depends on how much oxygen you have on the American Western side. Okay, we are in a game of chicken. It's not a military against military anymore. It's economy against versus economy. And ideally, the United States could maintain its naval blockade through the Strait of Hormuz. It's costing the Iranians hundreds of millions of dollars a day. Ultimately, it will cause cracks within the IRGC, within the military, ultimately. But that ultimately may take 3, 4, 5 months. During that time, gas prices will continue to rise. The general price of living will continue to rise. Shortage of fuel, fertilizer even, that will cause food prices to rise. So it's that kind of game of chicken. Does the president think that his administration and the American economy generally have that type of wind that it can wait out the Iranian regime?
16: Okay, now the headline in the Times of Israel is, Trump says Netanyahu will, quote, do whatever I want in Iran after Per said to hold tense call. That tells me, after, you know, a year of this, since Operation Midnight Hammer, that we got the jets warming up on the runway. Whenever Trump says he's at a tense call with Netanyahu, those two are thick as thieves and getting ready to go. How do you read it?
17: I hope so. I hope that's the case. Or, you know, maybe Netanyahu feels that the president is going to this deal, as reported in some sources in the Western press, a deal that would basically end the war and open 30 days of negotiation on outstanding issues like the nuclear issue. And in which case, of course, the nuclear issue will not be resolved. Strait of Hormuz will not be resolved, because that's what the Iranians do. They get into a negotiation and they will drag their feet. They've been doing it for hundreds and hundreds of years, not for the last, you know, 6 months. So that's what they'll do. I think that's what the prime minister is worried about. I think we could get to a situation similar to that which Israel found itself in 2015 after the signing of the JCPOA, in which we said, okay, you know, you signed this deal, but we won't be bound by this deal. We have to retain our maneuverability, our ability to defend ourselves, which is pretty much is what's happening in the north, because you know, the president and the State Department have declared a 45-day ceasefire in the north, but there's no ceasefire in the north, and it's limited Israel's maneuverability somewhat. We're not really bombing in Beirut anymore, but there's full-fledged combat going up on north, and we're having soldiers wounded every single day. A woman soldier was seriously wounded today, so you know, there's always going to be a certain divergence of interests between our two countries, as much as we are vastly and closely allied, because you know, the United States is far away, a big country. Israel's a small country. We're threatened with immediately on our neighbors. And at a certain point, we have to say to the president, please understand these are our fundamental and even existential interests.
16: Now, I want to go back to Michael Oren, historian, Princeton historian, author of the most important book on Middle Eastern history wars in the modern times. From 1991 to 2003, the United States and its allies operated two no-fly zones in Iraq, one in northern Iraq to protect the Kurds, one in southern Iraq to protect the Shia Muslims. We started them too late, but we got them going. Could we operate, do you think it's, as a military matter, possible to operate a no-shoot zone, a no-missiles, no-firing zone for 150 miles in length along the strait, and 100 miles back, and if they violate that, turn it into a no-move zone? In other words, what you've done with southern Lebanon, the allies of the United States and the United States ought to do to the coastal zone along the strait. What do you think of that?
17: The United States can do whatever the heck it wants. Okay, it has that ability. It has the firepower. You're talking about a country with not two or three aircraft carriers, but 11 aircraft carriers. And it has a massive amount of power. It's the strongest military force in the world. It can do that. But if you're going to make declare a no-fire zone like that, you have to back it up. You have to back it up with true power. And so it's just a matter, as so much in this war, it's a matter of staying ability, endurance, and the certainly willpower to bring American force to bear in the fullest possible way against Iran.
16: All right, but do we have a choice? Because they want to establish the Hormuz Tool Authority. They want to control an international waterway, which since time immemorial has been open to everyone except pirates. In other words, they want to change the fundamental rules of the geopolitical order. We can't allow that to happen. Neither can the Gulf states, neither can the world, can we?
17: No, of course you can't, but you're going to have to step up and enforce that. Listen, we don't want them to have a nuclear weapon either. We don't want them to have 8,000 ballistic missiles that can threaten all of the countries in the Middle East and threaten us with close to an existential danger. We don't want them to be supporting terror around the Middle East. Keep in mind, one of the ways they close international waterways is not through missiles and not through mines, but through true pirates, the Houthis. So all of these issues have to be resolved in this war if we are to get to a vastly better place in the Middle East. And I've talked often on this program about the hinge of history, where if the initial five goals of this war, no nuclear program, no nuclear stockpile, no ballistic missile program, no support for terror, and reopening the Straits of Hormuz, these are now emblazoned on my soul, Hugh. You achieve that, then everything changes in the Middle East. You not only get rid of the Iranian threat, you get peace. Peace across the region, Pax Americana, extending from the Mediterranean to the shores of the Ganges.
16: All right, 90 seconds. When is the election in Israel, and who's going to win it?
17: Well, right now it's either set for late September or late October. It's not quite sure.
16: I thought they said it today.
17: Ultra-Orthodox parties want it to be in September. It's closer to the Jewish major holidays, and they can mobilize support much better. It's really immaterial. It's a difference of maybe, 2 or 3 weeks. Who's going to win it? According to the polls today, right today, it's the anti-BB bloc. But in politics, as you know, between now and up September is an infinity amount of time. Who knows? Much of it will depend, I want you to know, on the outcome of this war. If Netanyahu can go to the voters and say, look, I achieved all the strategic objectives that we set out for ourselves, he'll be in a much, much reinforced position politically.
16: Michael Oren, you've been in the Knesset. You've run before. Are you running this time with anyone?
17: No. I'm not running, but I you know something, I've done the legislator thing. Postal reform was not the thing that most interested me in diplomacy. And that's what legislation is. It's postal reform. And that's the most exciting legislation. It goes downhill from there. We have to set about to rebuild Israel's foreign relations. And that is going to be a huge, huge task. It's going to be a historic task, and I'm going to put all of my weight behind it.
16: Well, I'm glad. The Israel Advocacy Group, that's what Dr. Oren's begun. That's what we support. I hope you will as well. Thank you, Dr. Oren. I'll be right back, America. Stay tuned.
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5: Welcome back, America. I'm Hugh Hewitt. President Trump had a lot of things to say today. He was leaving Washington, D.C. to go to the Coast Guard Academy, give the commencement and return. Here's what he said on the way out, cut number 2.
6: Vance or Rubio did better in the press briefing.
7: I think they both did great. What do you want me to say, right? I think they both did. Do you like that? That's pretty good, though, right? I think they both did good. I watched both of them. They're both very good men, really.
5: And then here's Donald Trump on the way back after he gave the speech, cut number 17.
7: On the Iran, I had no choice because they were going to have a nuclear weapon. We're not going to give them a nuclear weapon. But that's going to end soon, one way or the other. Oil is going to come tumbling down. There's so much oil. We have 1,600 ships in the strait that are loaded.
5: And then cut number 19.
6: I think Raul Madeira is very
7: happy. He's
6: going to take military action like he did with Maduro.
7: I want to say that.
5: He doesn't want to say that he's going to take Castro like Maduro. But I think he's going to take Castro like Maduro. Let me remind you, I'm in the Relief Factor studio. Took an hour one. If you're watching on the Salem News Channel, you saw me do it. You see the bag right now. If you're listening on the Salem Radio Network or one of our great affiliates, you hear me talk about it every hour. Got my 5 miles in today. It's gotten hot up north. It's ridiculous inside the Beltway, which is why I flee. Some people say, oh, you don't have to leave Beltway until June. No, actually, about the middle of May, it goes to 95, which it did. And I just don't like 95. 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
1: Dow Jones Industrial Average is closing above 50,000 to end the day on Wall Street. The S&P 500 and NASDAQ are also both snapping their three-day losing streaks as investors digest the minutes from the Federal Reserve's meeting. At the closing bell, the Dow Jones climbed 645 points to 50,009. The S&P 500 gained 79 points, and the NASDAQ rose 399 points. Former Cuban President Raul Castro is being indicted by the Justice Department. Acting Attorney General Todd Blanche said the 94-year-old Castro is facing criminal conspiracy charges in connection to a 1996 incident where Cuban fighter jets shot down two planes operated by a group of Miami-based Cuban exiles, killing four. The Justice Department maintains the planes were flying over international waters, and Castro is being charged with conspiracy to kill U.S. nationals, murder, and destruction of aircraft. Blanche said there is a warrant for his arrest, and he expects Castro to show up in Miami by his own will or by another way. I'm Chris Karaji.
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3: Crash in the drive up on I-76, eastbound 76 between Sheridan and Federal. Has been in the right lane. Looks like it's on the shoulder now. Slight delay there in eastbound 76. I-70 getting heavier. Got a car stalled. Westbound 70 at Steel Street, just past Coward Boulevard. That's in the center lane. I-25, Tech Center into downtown. Both directions, drive about 30 minutes. With traffic, I'm Susan Phelan.
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6: After the Denver Metro got some morning showers and scattered thunderstorms, we'll get some additional activity later on this afternoon as a remnant trough continues to pass over the Front Range. Going to keep it cloudy and cooler. Highs upper 50s with lows tonight in the low 40s. Showers will wind down after some activity in the evening. For Thursday, we'll get a little morning sun. Then our next cold front arrives in the afternoon. Highs will be low 60s with scattered showers and thunder in the afternoon. Rain showers and thunder likely Thursday night and early Friday. I'm Day Weather Meteorologist Don Watson.
7: Current temperature,
8: 51 degrees.
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9: With the Wall Street Business Report, I'm John Scott. The stock market bounced back after pressure eased on Wall Street from the bond market and oil prices gave back some of their big gains. The S&P 500 climbed 1.1%, its first rise in 4 days. The index not far from the all-time high it set last week. The Dow added 1.3% and the NASDAQ composite rallied 1.5%. Stocks got a lift from easing yields in the bond market, which halted their recent climbs on worries about inflation. The yield on the 10-year Treasury fell back below 4.60%. The Dow gained 645 points today to close at 50,009. The NASDAQ was also up, gaining 399 points to 26,270. The S&P 500 added 79 to 7,432. For the Wall Street Business Report, I'm John
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13: Welcome back, America. I'm Hugh Hewitt, joined by Seth Mandel. He is senior writer for Commentary Magazine. I listen to the Commentary podcast every day, so I hear Seth at least three or four or five times a week. Seth, earlier today, Raul Castro was charged with murder by a U.S. court. What do you think that's a setup for?
14: It's hard to know. I mean, I guess the question is this a setup for like a Venezuela type thing? I don't really know. But I think that they want to open negotiations with the Cubans and they want some leverage. They very clearly want to be talking to the Cubans about something about, you know, a kind of securing our hemisphere The way that Trump likes to do Venezuela was part of it. A kind of Monroe Doctrine approach to things in the Americas. What they're seeking exactly, that I don't know.
13: What is the best case solution from a general pro-Western, pro-capitalism point of view for Cuba, Seth Mandel? I have a vision. What's yours?
14: Freedom. I mean, why not incorporate them into the modern world or give them the opportunity to, right? I mean, the best possible outcome for the Cuban people is to determine their own future. And right now they can't and they don't. And they're experiencing a fair amount of misery because of it. And I think that when you empower people, everybody's life gets better.
13: Given the Cuban expat community in the United States that has been here since 1960, we're going on almost 70 years of people fleeing Cuba, and maybe some people fled Batista. Do you think they would take their money back? I don't think they're going to repatriate and become Cubans, but I think they'll invest in the island. Do you?
14: Probably, but I think also it's about they will reunite with family members, and they will have connection with friends and family that they can't really have right now. I think it will integrate Cuba into the world, but specifically for the expats, it will be a wonderful thing to see people as if a wall came down and family members or friends are on opposite sides of the Berlin Wall or something peering through. The connection is a really beautiful thing. The connection is something that they deserve as humans, and so I hope that happens.
13: Well, I also think it's probably, we do have Guantanamo Bay. If it was an ally of the United States, it's a big island, it's strategically located. I would not be surprised to see quite an investment of the American government in facilities around and on Cuba, would you?
14: No, I wouldn't be surprised at all. There's always a strategic element, as I said, to the Monroe Doctrine way that Trump tends to see the world. If you remember in his first term, he was actually quite interested in Venezuela as well. The administration didn't go as far as they went this time, but they recognized the opposition leader as the legitimate head of government, and they backed the Organization of American States in their attempt to isolate the Maduro regime and the Chavistas and to get its Venezuela's constitutional government back on track. So, you know, they've been eyeing Venezuela for a decade and then went in and did and took, you know, that the action that they took. But I think that, yeah, they always have their eyes, especially within the Trump administration, on the Americas and on our surroundings, on, you know, what Russia would call its near abroad. Right. That seems to have been a focus of Trump and the administration from the very beginning.
13: OK, so yesterday Axios carried a story that had been leaked, obviously, by some apparatchik for Cuba or one of the people that they've got on their payroll, that they had acquired 900 drones that could reach Key West and Guantanamo and maybe other places in the United States. What would be the reaction if they hit any of us with a drone, do you think?
14: The reaction would be not dissimilar from the reaction of anybody else shooting missiles at the American mainland and hitting and potentially killing Americans, right? I mean, you only have to look at what Venezuela serves as in terms of an example, and those were drug boats mainly, but they were seen as harming the American people and undermining American society and American security and all that. Certainly, I don't think Cuba would get any special dispensation for, you know, a free shot or two at the U.S. The answer is always the same. Somebody tries bombing us.
13: Yeah, the 101st Airborne. That's what I think they'd get.
14: Yeah.
13: They would end up with a bunch of parachutes and landing craft, and it wouldn't be the Bay of Pigs 2.0, it would be Operation Enduring Freedom 2.0. Don't go anywhere, America, the March to Baghdad that I'm referencing. I'll be right back with Seth Mandel. We'll talk about the big war right after this.
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1: The indictment of former Cuban President Raul Castro is being called a very big moment by President Trump.
2: I think it was a very big moment for people that, not only Cuban Americans, but people that came from Cuba, that want to go back to Cuba, people that want to see their family in Cuba.
1: Speaking to reporters at Joint Base Andrews today, he added, "We'll see, quote-unquote, if the indictment creates a domino effect that brings down Havana's communist regime." The Dow Jones Industrial Average is back above 50,000. Today's Wall Street session also saw the S&P 500 and NASDAQ both snap their three-day losing streak as investors digest the minutes from the Federal Reserve meeting. A constitutional amendment to ban foreign-born U.S. citizens from serving in Congress has been proposed by Congresswoman Nancy Mace. It would also stop foreign-born U.S. citizens from becoming federal judges or holding Senate-confirmed positions. I'm Jim Roop.
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4: Problems. Eastbound 76, very slow traffic. The crash eastbound 76 just passed 270. That's in the left lane. Eastbound 76, jam back to Pecos. That's over a 30-minute delay. Eastbound 76, left lane blocked past 270. Had some heavy traffic as well. Northbound I-25, there's a box truck stalled just past the turnpike in the center lane. With traffic, I'm Susan Phelan.
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6: For Denver area forecast, some late afternoon and early evening showers will continue to pass through, and then we'll see decreasing clouds. Overnight temperatures tonight in the lower 40s with morning sun, followed by increased clouds Thursday. Should help us get to the mid-60s. Rain showers returning in the afternoon, rain and thunder likely Thursday night and through the day on Friday. Lows mid-40s with Friday's highs low 60s. Leftover showers for the start of the holiday weekend, but we'll get increased sunshine, especially Sunday and Monday. I'm Day Weather Meteorologist Don Watson.
7: Current temperature
8: 52 degrees.
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9: Epic comeback in game one of the Eastern Conference Finals as the Knicks rallied from 22 down midway through the fourth quarter to stun the Cavs 115-104 in overtime. Jalen Brunson led all scorers with 38. Head coach Mike Brown on the win.
10: Yeah, I don't know if I've seen that in a playoff game. I don't know if I've been a part of it. Maybe I have. But to be down 18, 19, 20, whatever we were down, and to find a way to come back and win, I take my hat off to my group.
9: The Mavericks moving on from head coach Jason Kidd after five seasons. At the NFL owners' meetings in Orlando, the league approved 10 international games in 2027. In baseball, Bryce Terang homer drove into to help the Brewers beat the Cubs 5-2, take over first place in the NL Central. Dodgers clipped the Padres 5-4 in San Diego. Dodgers now a half game ahead of the Padres for first in the NL West. That's sports. I'm Ron Tamos.
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16: 888-971-SAGE, 888-971-7243. I am Larry Elder. 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The Trump juggernaut continues. Trump endorsed the opponent of Representative Thomas Massey, an anti-Trumper. Massey has now lost his primary, so he will no longer be in Congress. Lost by about 10 points. So that's the next one, latest victim. Cassidy from Louisiana lost his primary. those five state lawmakers in Tennessee lost their primary after they refused to engage in redistricting to create another Republican seat. They're now out. This is an extraordinary run of people endorsed by Trump who've won their primaries. Normally, right before the midterm, second term like this, a president is what they call a lame duck. All of a sudden, people in his own party began to rebel, to refuse to go along with his agenda. That has not happened here. I've never seen a president retain this kind of power over his party this late in the second term. CNN stat guy, Harry Hinton, says Trump is more popular with his own party than with Barack Obama and George W. Bush at this point in their second term. This is absolutely extraordinary. People still keep underestimating this man. Here's what President Trump said about those who are attacking his effort to figure out some sort of resolution with the war. Number 28.
7: You know, we're negotiating with Iran, and then you have the Democrats, I call them the Democrats, putting in a bill that Trump should immediately stop. You know how it is to negotiate with a country where you're treating them badly, they come to the table, they're begging to make a deal, because they're begging to make a deal. I hope we don't have to do the war, but we may have to give them another big hit. We may have to give them another big hit. I'm not sure yet. You'll know very soon. But how do you feel when you're negotiating, you're winning every point, and they say, but in Washington, they want to stop you from negotiating. They want to stop you. And it's only political. It's the Democrats. They're dumb. It's a new name. It's a very accurate name. So I'm in the middle of a negotiation. I'm saying you cannot have a nuclear weapon. And it comes over the wire that the Democrats want to stop Trump from further negotiations. They want to stop Trump from, if he has to, giving them another slap. They want to have a nuclear weapon to blow up the Middle East and to blow up, frankly, the world. It's not going to happen.
16: Now, for the people that oppose this war, and according to at least some polls, depending upon how you phrase it, 70% of Americans do. If 2.5 months, 3 months ago, Trump had said, I'm going to go to war against Iran, because Iran is very close to getting a nuclear bomb. Their negotiators have said they have enough enriched uranium to build 11 nuclear bombs. As I mentioned, 60 Minutes later on did a piece and said that Iran was very close to getting a nuclear bomb. All sorts of evidence that they were cheating. And when in a matter of less than 3 months, I'm going to destroy their entire navy, destroy their army, kill an estimated 6,000 fighters, take out two tiers of Iranian leadership. And yes, they're going to clog up the Strait of Hormuz. And yes, they're going to force gas prices to go up. But we're going to lose 13 military personnel. 13 is above zero. Of course, it's tragic. But 13 to achieve that. What would you have said? How many people did we lose in World War II? Was it 400,000? World War I? Vietnam, Afghanistan, Iraq, 13. You would have said Trump, once again, is indulging in one of his fantasies. Trump, again, is having delusions of grandeur. You can't destroy the navy of a country of 90 million people that has been building this navy and their military for 47 years. You can't put their navy at the bottom of the ocean, destroy their aircraft, decimate their economy, and lose 13 people. Not possible. That's what's happened. And now China is on its back foot in a way that a lot of people don't realize. All because Trump saw the peril China more clearly than any of his predecessors. 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
16: 888-971-SAGE, 888-971-7243. I am Larry Elder. We are Salem News Channel. There's a long piece written by a guy named Rod D. Martin. He's a senior fellow at the Center for Cultural Leadership. It's a think tank that promotes Christian culture. Again, a very long piece. I'm going to read you just some parts of it. It's about China. Headline, China's economy is cracking. The experts, he puts in quotes, meaning he doesn't think that they're very sharp. The experts don't see why. talks about Trump's approach to China and how Trump plus their own failures have China's economy suffering big time. They had some April economic data and it was bad. And these are its reported numbers. And China's numbers are always fishy. So when they're reporting bad numbers, those numbers are really, really, really bad. Under Trump, he says, the story that most people are not covering is what he calls China's great reversal. He says, for a generation, China rose on a system that we built, that we financed, that we defended and allowed and encouraged China to exploit. China got access to our markets, dumped goods on our economy, stole our technology, drove American manufacturing out of America to China. Quoted, assume America will keep buying forever, making America too dependent to do anything else. China depended on sea lanes protected by the U.S. Navy. It bought discounted oil from rogue regimes, pushed into the Western Hemisphere, so forth. Quote, those days are over. Trump's demand that trade become reciprocal is a near existential threat to China's export-driven economic model. Trump disrupted the so-called shadow fleet smugglers bringing China illegal Russian, Iranian, and Venezuelan oil at a cheap discount. Trump has stopped that. China at one time controlled both ends of the Panama Canal. Trump stopped that. Trump kicked Xi out of the Western Hemisphere. Spent the last 16 months seizing control of every choke point throughout China does trade. That includes 74% of its oil, 30% of its food, and all of its export income. The map is closing around China because of Trump. He writes, a generation of American leaders talked about the, quote, inevitable, close quote, rise of China. Not Trump. He grasped the enormity of American power and unashamedly used it to advance American interest. He says, only gets worse from here. China had a crazed real estate bubble that's popping. China's rich people are putting their money out of China and other countries. China had an idiot one-child policy. But foreign investment in China has fallen nearly 99% from its peak in 2021. America used to be asleep, but not anymore. 40% of China's oil had come from steeply discounted illicit imports from Iran, from Russia, and from Venezuela. That is over. China still has some leverage, rare earth among them,

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2: Peace and trade and American goodwill. And that's exactly the position Trump has worked to put him in from the first. China's economy is cracking. The surprise is not that it's happened. The surprise is that so many smart people who hate Trump had to be told. Here is J.D. Vance on what might happen next, number 34.
3: The president has asked us, has told us, to aggressively negotiate with the Iranians. Why did I go to Islamabad, Pakistan? Why did I spend, I think, probably 22 hours on a plane going there, 24 hours coming back, and then 21 hours on the ground negotiating with the Iranians? Is because we wanted to show a sign of good faith. The vice president of the United States is willing to cut a deal so long as the Iranians are willing to meet us again on that core issue of never having a nuclear weapon. We think that we've made a lot of progress. We think the Iranians want to make a deal. The president of the United States has asked us to negotiate in good faith, and that's exactly what we've done. So we're in a pretty good spot here, but there's an option B. And the option B is that we could restart the military campaign to continue to prosecute the case, to continue to try to achieve America's objectives. And we could talk a little bit about what that looks like, but that's not what the president wants, and I don't think it's what the Iranians want either. We have an opportunity here, I think, to reset the relationship that has existed between Iran and the United States for 47 years. That's what the president has asked us to do, and that's what we're going to keep on working at. But it takes two to tango. We are not going to have a deal that allows the Iranians to have a nuclear weapon. So as the president just told me, we're locked and loaded. We don't want to go down that pathway, but the president is willing and able to go down that pathway if we have to.
2: Why is this complicated? 888-971-SAGE. 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
5: The highway's out here. There's been a bunch of problems. Latest crash eastbound 76 up past 270. Now lanes have opened up there. I-76 very slow back toward Pecos. That's going to start to get better. We're jammed up on I-70 between I-25 and 225. And a couple of problems on that stretch cleared out. Crash out west. It's on C-470 westbound approaching I-70 in the right lane. With traffic, I'm Susan Phelan.
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0: lot of slow traffic. We had problems out west with the crash on westbound C-470. It's approaching I-70. That's in the right lane. A little bit slow there back to Alameda. Tough drive out on Highway 93. The crash there, Highway 93, between Highway 72 and 82nd. I-25, real busy, slow for northbounders driving through the tech center. No problems on that drive. Tech center into downtown, 45 minutes. With traffic, I'm Susan Phelan.
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